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1: We acknowledge the traditional owners of the land NITV Radio broadcasts from, the Cammeraygal people and their elders past and present. We also acknowledge all Aboriginal and Torres Strait Islander tribes and clans we broadcast to, from the mountains to the plains, from the desert to the sea, from fresh water to salt water.
2: Australia Day 1972 saw the first Aboriginal embassy erected outside Parliament.
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6: Yirrajumarang, hello. I'm your host, Alana Grant, and welcome to NITV Radio for this Friday, the 12th of June. Coming up on the show today, we're heading to the NGV to take a look at Future Country, a major exhibition celebrating the next generation of First Nations artists and designers. We'll be joined by Jessica Clark, Senior Curator of First Nations at the NGV, to hear how this unique mentorship program is helping shape the future of Indigenous art. We'll also share some top stories from our NITV news team. But first, here's the news wrap of the week. In the Northern Territory, the rate of youth reoffending is currently not being measured, despite the NT government spruiking the success of its tough-on-crime agenda. Since coming to power in 2024, the country Liberal government has introduced a string of new laws aimed at reducing crime, including tough new bail laws and lowering the age of criminal responsibility to 10. For adult offenders, the rate of reoffending remains unchanged at around 60% as prison numbers reach a record high. But the Minister for Corrections, Matthew Varley, has confirmed during questions in NT estimates there is no new data to determine whether or not previously high rates of recidivism in youth offenders has improved.
7: Our recidivism rate obviously remains stubbornly high, and that's been perfectly frank, and I think we all know that challenge. And the reason for that is there are many factors contributing to criminogenic offending.
6: Treasurer Jim Chalmers says the federal government will work on some sort of workaround for startups concerned by the capital gains tax changes in last month's budget. Addressing the Morgan Stanley Australia Summit on Thursday, Mr. Chalmers says he recognises startups experience specific challenges and he will soon release a policy paper seeking feedback on his proposed workaround. Businesses have been relatively receptive to Labor's decision to wind back tax breaks for property investors. But changes to the capital gains tax discount on share sales have been criticised by those who say it will discourage business investment and limit productivity growth. Coalition leader Angus Taylor has rejected a suggestion from a shadow minister on his front bench that the Liberals and One Nation Party could work together to target seats at the next federal election. In comments reported in the Australian newspaper, Tony Passon said the parties could work together and pool resources. Mr. Taylor says he doesn't agree with that position and the coalition will be targeting seats on their own.
8: Yeah, of course he's in shadow cabinet and he'll stay in shadow. But I tell you what we're going to focus on. We're going to focus on a rotten Labor government that is taking this country in the wrong direction. We're going to focus on winning every seat we can.
6: New South Wales Police Minister Yasmin Catley says the state government is taking the findings of a review into the police force seriously and will provide support as the force undergoes cultural change. A culture of rampant bullying, sexual harassment and discrimination has been revealed across the state's police force in a wide-ranging review led by former Victorian Equal Opportunity and Human Rights Commissioner Kristen Hilton. Every woman who spoke to the review described experiences of overt or covert sexual harassment, undermining and belittlement at some time during their service. The current commissioner, Mal Lanyon, has accepted all 29 recommendations of the review.
9: I am committed to improving the New South Wales Police Force. Whilst the review found that there is a deep connection with the organisation, it also found that there were harmful behaviours present in the New South Wales Police Force. Behaviours such as bullying, discrimination and harassment. Behaviours that are unacceptable and will not be tolerated.
6: Football fans from the Nepalese community in Australia say they're excited to back the Socceroos as the team play their opening World Cup game this weekend. This year's tournament has an expanded pool of 48 nations, and it is projected to generate a record-breaking $19 billion in total revenue. Nepal has never qualified for a FIFA World Cup, but football remains one of the most popular sports. Football fan Ariane Shretta has told SBS Nepali he is excited about the competition.
5: And if we can get any results with Paraguay and Turkey, I think we have a good chance to get into the group of 32. And I think we have a really good, strong young team. They're really good as a team, as a unit. So there's a high chance that we progress to round of 32 this year. The main strength is playing as a unit. And then they go hard, you know. They train it right from the start. They play as a team. So I'm really looking forward to this World Cup.
6: And that's NITV Radio's news wrap of the week.

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1: Welcome back. You're listening to NITV Radio. Still to come on the show, we're joined by Jessica Clark, Senior Curator of First Nations at the National Gallery of Victoria. But first, here are some news from our NITV news team. In the Northern Territory, the rate of youth reoffending is currently not being measured, despite the NT government spruiking the success of its tough on crime agenda. Since coming to power in 2024, the country Liberal government has introduced a string of new laws aimed at reducing crime, including tough new bail laws and lowering the age of criminal responsibility to 10. Facing questions during NT estimates, the Minister for Corrections confirmed there is no new data to determine whether or not previously high rates of recidivism in youth offenders has improved. For adult offenders, the rate of reoffending remains unchanged at around 60% as prison numbers reach a record high.
2: Our recidivism rate obviously remains stubbornly high, and that's been perfectly frank, and I think we all know that challenge. And the reason for that is there are many factors contributing to criminogenic offending.
1: Flood-affected residents of the Northern Territory town of Nyoo, Dally River, are back home and continuing the clean-up 4 months after being evacuated. Almost 400 people were forced to evacuate to Darwin in March when the Dally River peaked at a record 16.26 metres. Residents have returned to find widespread flood damage to their homes, the public swimming pool and aged care centre. The Victoria Dally Regional Council is asking the federal and territory governments to help fund repairs so they can reopen the aged care centre. It usually provides meals, social activities and home support like laundry services.
3: We need our landlord, GRAC, to be supported to be able to refurbish, refit, clean out and stand back up the facilities and the houses that support all of our services.
4: I just sort of feel a bit glad to be back and sad. A little bit like a gut-wrenching sort of thing. So I went for a drive yesterday and just see how I feel around the whole community and sort of like a sort of still a big mess sort of thing, so yeah, a bit hard.
1: Families in the remote New South Wales town of Wilcannia say they are being forced to live in overcrowded housing. 45-year-old Letitia Jones says that 8 family members live in the same 3-bedroom house. The public housing dwelling is managed by the Mid-Lachlan Aboriginal Housing Management Cooperative. Ms. Jones says she often has to wait months for repairs for issues like her front door that doesn't close properly. And Letitia Jones says her family is sleeping in the lounge room to escape mould in the bedrooms.
5: This is the room that's full of mould that we can't use at the moment. It just breaks us to that we had to live like this.
6: I'm angry with it all because I had to sit and watch this for years.
1: The 2026 FIFA World Cup has kicked off with the opening match taking place in Mexico City's legendary Azteca Stadium. Of the 3 host nations, Mexico is by far the most football-obsessed, but there's been controversy over ticket prices.
7: Of the 3 nations hosting this World Cup, there's only one that lives and breathes football.
8: Rápido, rápido, movilidad.
7: At this junior club in a working-class area of Mexico City, players emulate their favourite national team stars. But they won't get to watch them play in person.
9: Para ellos sería una experiencia maravillosa. Y más cuando está aquí en su país. Imagínate, sería algo genial. Pero pues a veces los costos están demasiado excesivos. Entonces, pues lamentablemente es triste, muy triste.
7: It was a very different situation the last time the World Cup was held here. The 1986 tournament was an enormous success. Francisco was there, having skipped work to watch the match. This time, he's been priced out of his passion.
10: And I can go because the tickets was very, very expensive. I think that the FIFA is going to kill the football, the worldwide football.
7: In the final ballot release of tickets, a single seat here for the opening match would set you back between $1,800 to $2,500 Australian dollars.
11: If you sell it at a lower price point in this particular market, it would have gone, which is perfectly legal in this country, in secondary markets at much, much, much higher prices. And where would the money go then? Well, to those who organize secondary market or black market activities and not to football.
7: FIFA's critics see it very differently.
12: Infantino has gone crazy. Like, you know, like now the FIFA sees the fan, the aficionado, the hincha, like a client, not as a part of the game anymore.
7: Despite the various controversies, there is still plenty of enthusiasm on the ground here. A football-mad country ready to cheer on El Tricolor and show Mexico puts on a party like no one else.
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20: 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Jacko. 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But Jack, say hello to your Terry godmother, a 6'5" friendly reminder that just a few too many. 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
1: Welcome back. You're listening to NITV Radio. A powerful new exhibition has opened earlier this year at Melbourne's NGV, shining a spotlight on the next generation of First Nations artistic talent. Future Country brings together eight emerging Aboriginal and Torres Strait Islander artists and designers, each mentored by some of the country's most respected First Nations creatives, to produce new works exploring land, legacy, identity and cultural continuity. To tell us more about this vision behind Future Country and the importance of nurturing emerging First Nations voices in the arts, we're joined by Jessica Clark, Senior Curator of First Nations at the National Gallery of Victoria, chatting with Kerry Lee Barry.
2: Right here on NITV Radio, we're at the National Gallery of Victoria this morning, and we're here in the gallery which is showing the Future Country exhibition. I'm joined by the curator, Jessica Clark. Thanks for joining us. Who's your mob? Where are you from, sis?
3: Hey, thanks so much for being here. I can't wait for you to see the show. It's incredible, this exhibition. As you said, my name's Jess Clark. I'm a proud Palawa woman, and I'm the current senior curator of First Nations Art at the NGV and the very fortunate curator of this incredible exhibition.
2: How lucky are you, really?
3: Yeah, I know, right? Work with all these incredible artists.
2: Just briefly, give us an overview. I know that there's mentor artists involved in this exhibition as well as artists themselves. Just give us a brief overview of the artists and the mentors who we'll be seeing here today for this walkthrough.
3: Yeah, sure. Well, this exhibition is a super interesting curatorial model where the mentors are actually selected first and are then invited to choose an artist from their respective state or territory, an emerging First Nations artist, to open up this incredible platform and opportunity to realise their most ambitious work to date. The exhibition is in its second iteration. The first iteration of the Country Road NGV commissions happened in 2024. And so this is the second time around we've run this significant program. And importantly, as an outcome of the exhibition, all of the works featured here are coming into the NGV collection. So it's such an incredible opportunity and platform for the artists in a very early stage of their career. Springboard for what happens next.
2: It's win-win for both the NGV collections and for the artists.
3: Absolutely. And the other really important thing I think about this exhibition is by pairing the artists with the mentors, the artists now have a national network with all of the other mentors as well as their own and all of the artists in the exhibition.
2: All right, shall we get started and have our little walkthrough? Not so little, I should say. The first piece here is absolutely stunning. Can you describe it for us and tell us about the artist and mentor involved?
3: Yeah, sure. So Stephanie Arley is a Barara woman. She's based in Manangreta, and her mentor's been Doreen Jingjarabara, also a Barara woman, and Stephanie's mother. So a really beautiful intergenerational mentorship, and Stephanie's created this incredible installation of woven works that feature two Mandira fish fences, a fish trap, a Balmagora and a floor mat, as well as three dilly bags. And you can see Stephanie's incredibly intricate weaving technique throughout all of these objects that are mostly suspended as you walk into the exhibition and are greeted by this warm open hug and these gorgeous weavings. And the really interesting thing about I think Stephanie's work, her intent was really to be focused on ensuring the continuation of weaving practices at home in her community and on country. And the work at its heart honours intergenerational knowledge sharing between the women in her family, because of course Doreen, her mentor and mother, learnt from her mother. Doreen shared this knowledge with Stephanie, and now Stephanie's teaching her daughter how to weave.
2: And that's a beautiful thing indeed. How would you describe the colour?
3: The colour, they're all natural fibres, which is interesting in the context of Manangreta woven practice. practices over the last 5 to 10 years. The ladies up there are really experimenting with a lot of different dyeing techniques, but you can see here that Stephanie's reverted back to the ancestral way of working with the pandanus. So she's really embraced the natural fibres and the gorgeous tonal subtleties that you can see throughout all of the objects.
2: It's almost like a straw colour, if you like.
3: Yeah, and of course it'll evolve over time. Like in its nature, it's a natural material that's been gathered on country. It's a very laborious process collecting the pandanus and preparing it for weaving.
2: And of course some of our finest Aboriginal weavers from across this land, of course, come from Maningrida. Well done for getting this amazing artist on board.
3: Spectacular.
2: Absolutely, including that floor mat, stunning, which kind of looks like the sun, doesn't it, laying there below the rest of the suspended works.
3: It does, absolutely, and really speaks to us, as well as this next work that we're going to look at, this understanding of everything on country is reflected in the sky. It's a really beautiful sentiment that's conveyed through the installation, I think.
2: Absolutely stunning. Thank you so much for showing me that first piece of work there. It's hard to leave it, but let's move on. Okay, we have a very large photography piece here. What are we looking at?
3: Yeah, well, I actually think this is the largest photograph I've ever seen. Significantly, it's 6 by 9 metres. It's a photographic installation by an artist, Jacali Felicitas Romanus, who's representing Victoria in the context of the exhibition, and her mentor's been Brooke Andrew for the project. Jacali's really interested in colonial technologies that capture country, that objectify people and place, in particular the camera. And this was a really important opportunity for Jacali to travel back to her country, which is Pitta Pitta country in West Queensland, with her mother, and capture this beautiful photo, which I would describe as quite kaleidoscopic. What we're looking at is actually a reflection of country in the river water. And Jacali describes Pitta Pitta country as channel country. There's a lot of waterways that run through that place and are really significant. But I really love this disorientation that you feel as you approach the work. And of course, as we were talking about earlier, Jacali's extended this invitation to walk across the work with very much the intent that the work will shift and change over time in response to people's presence and walking across it. It's really interesting that there's such a huge hesitation to do this in a gallery space. And I think this is such a clever articulation of making us think about our impact on country, because we don't think about our everyday steps out in the world and their impact. But when we're in a gallery space, we seemingly have this hesitation at thinking more about how we're moving and how we're treading on country. And of course, we're immersed in this gorgeous bird song that is a part of this work, this sound element of Jacali's work, which was captured at the time the photograph was taken as well.
2: And as you just said there, people are almost hesitant to step onto this immersive artwork. I feel a little bit cheeky. I can say I've never stepped foot on a photograph in an art gallery ever in my life.
3: Yeah, and the intention is that it will change over time. So working very closely with our conservation department in conversation with Jacali, because of course it's coming into the collection. So we've got

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1: What you think of my new saddle, Lizard?
2: Oh, yeah, swell, mate. Proper comfy.
1: Just one of the upgrades I've added to this puppy.
2: What else have you got on here?
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2: Well, that's why you ride with GEICO Motorcycle Insurance, so you can cover your custom parts and equipment. 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
1: All right, hang on tight to my love handles.
3: It feels good to ride with help. It feels good to GEICO.
4: Which is such a loaded material in terms of colonial memorialization and monumentality, and to give these beautiful and incredibly important cultural objects such presence and permanence. Each of the koolamans are installed alongside a balangwira or headrest in Paul's language, which is traditionally used to carry the koolaman, of course, on the head. But the work for Paul is really honouring his matriarchs and ancestors, and celebrating the women in his family. And each of them are adorned with his significant cultural markings that reference ancestral stories, but also his key totems, the eagle and the crow. And I should say too that Paul has significantly been working with Brenda Elcroft as his mentor. And Brenda and Paul have had a long-standing relationship before this, and it's wonderful that they've had this opportunity to work on this together.
5: And Brenda Elcroft, a superstar of the Aboriginal art world here in Australia.
4: Yeah, absolutely.
5: We now move into the second space of this exhibition of Future Country. I'm with Jessica Clark right here on NITV Radio today at the National Gallery of Victoria. And quite a very serious moving piece here as well today, Jessica.
4: Yes, this is Benita Marie Marbo's work. Benita Marie is representing Queensland in the exhibition, and she's been working with mentor Megan Cope through her commission journey for Future Country. Benita Marie's work is a really important and hard-hitting installation that features a reclaimed cast iron cot that's filled with 238 hand-stitched white cotton faceless rag dolls. And each of those rag dolls are representative of a year since invasion and colonisation. They're piled up in this cot that sits on this bed of raw cotton that spills outward across the plinth that it's standing on. Benita Marie's work, in tandem with her contemporary art practice, has been in abolition. And this work really interrogates the Reformatory Schools Act of 1865 from Queensland, more commonly known as the Act. And thinking about the removal of young women from their families, the dispossession of language and culture, country and community, and relocation into these devastating labour camps, basically, called reformatory schools. The work also really critically engages with this language in policy documents such as the Act, which have had such a huge influence throughout Australian colonial history. And those words such as care or protection or justice that are thrown at our communities are embroidered across these hand-stitched white cotton pillows that form a baby mobile that is suspended above the installation. And Benita Marie describes this as an object of destruction, which I think is a really important part of the work.
6: GEICO knows there's a home you and a road you. Right now you're hearing home you. He's not in an RV. He's at home, watching the great outdoors on TV.
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6: Meanwhile, road you always has an escape in an RV covered with GEICO's added 24/7 emergency roadside service, so he can explore more of the great outdoors in real life. 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
4: 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On the show today, we're yarning to Jessica Clark, Senior Curator of First Nations at the NGB about the Future Country Exhibition, celebrating the next generation of First Nations artists and designers. Here is part two of this convo with NITB Radio's Kerry Lee Barry.
5: When I did come here first to see this exhibition a couple of weeks ago, I saw this piece. I knew straight away what it was. I found it very sad, very moving. It brought up a lot of emotion within me. We had a boys and girls dormitory on Cherbourg Aboriginal community on the mission back in the day, and my mum was one of those children alongside her brothers and sisters, my aunties, uncles, who were put in those boys and girls dormitory.
6: Absolutely. It's a really powerful piece and an important conversation. And while it's dealing with these really heavy and hard histories, it's equally, you know, honouring the strength and resilience of young women and women in our communities and thinking about the future, but also the ongoing connections that are even still today being made.
5: As we move over here, there's two beautiful big possum skin cloaks, rectangle shape, suspended from the ceiling. What are we looking at here? Stunning works.
6: Yeah, this is Carly Dodd's commission. Carly Tuckery Dodd has been mentored by Ioane Skes through the project to realise this new commission. Really significantly, these are the first possum skin cloaks that Carly's made, and she made them in collaboration with her brothers and her father. She's very well known for her weaving practice, so this is an exciting new aspect of her creative work. The possum skin cloak, of course, is such a significant cultural object that you have throughout your life. It's very specific to the southeast, but also, you know, across the east coast and down further south. As a significant cultural object, they are actually screen printed with reclaimed photographs of her great-grandparents. Now, to give a bit more context, these photographs were captured by Norman Tyndale on the mission in Malcolm, along with samples, and like I said, they're the only existing photographs of her great-grandparents. We had to go through a really long process to even access these. And she's very lovingly, and I think through this beautiful act of care and protection, screen printed and enlarged the photographs across the possum skin cloaks, which is really, I understand it as this act of re-gifting this really significant cultural object and signifier that her great-grandparents would never have had access to on the mission.
5: And as you mentioned, they're getting access to those Tyndale photographs. Sometimes it's not an easy thing for our mob. You know, we didn't grow up with these photographs in our families. I just think it's a wonderful, beautiful thing that this young woman has reclaimed these photos through her artwork and has them back in her hands for her family to pass down to the next generations too.
6: Yeah, and absolutely, and honouring their story of survival, resilience, and connection across generations.
5: Wonderful. Let's move on to the next piece of work, and we're getting into big, bright colours in front of me here. I love this piece. It's very Barbie-like, but so not Barbie. There's a word Maggie, which reminds me of my country, Magnetic Island, which we call Maggie. But you tell me all about it, and this amazing artist who is magnificent.
6: Yeah, this is such a beautiful work, isn't it? I'm so happy it resonated with you. This is Charlotte Allingham's new commission. Charlotte's also known as Coffin Birth, and she's been working with artist Carla Dickens to realise this commission over the last year or so. Charlotte is quite well known for her 2D work, her illustration work, and this was really an opportunity to realise one of those 2D gorgeous drawings and illustrations of young First Nations women in 3D form. So Charlotte has drawn, digitally sculpted and 3D printed each piece of Maggie or Maggie doll and constructed Maggie doll as a black fella battle babe, which I really, really love her description. It's speaking to future generations of the continuation of culture, the sharing of intergenerational knowledges, and also visibility. Because, of course, when Charlotte or I were growing up, you can see this a lot more now, visible dolls of colour around the public sphere. But when we were growing up, it was a really not a common thing. So to have this gorgeous First Nations young woman dressed up. She's even got her own little possum skin pelt. She's adorned with all a range of cultural markings and signifiers and presented within an installation that features nostalgic sticker decals specific to Maggie and her own life-size or larger-than-life-size doll box that invites people in to step into Maggie's shoes, so to speak, and have a pose-up moment.
5: And, of course, I could relate to the word Maggie because of what it means to me personally. What's with the name Maggie?
6: Well, the Maggie's a personal connection to Charlotte. So she's a first-time mum through this commission project as well. So I understand the work is also honouring her little one that's recently come into the world.
5: We love that, which brings us to our next piece here on the wall. I think I'm looking at shells that have been picked up from a very big beach. But what am I looking at, please, yes. Jessica?
6: I love that. That's exactly what you're looking at. This is Nanami Sculthorpe Green's new commission. And Nanami's representing Lutjiwitja, Tasmania in this exhibition. She's been working with a significant cultural leader, Aunty Lola Greeno, to realise this work, who, of course, is a master shell stringer and one of the women who have really been paving the way in regenerating Mariner shell stringing back in Lutjiwitja, Tasmania. Significantly, all of these mariner shells are off the string and they form an installation across the wall as if they've been washed up on the beach or blown up onto the shore by the wind. They're, of course, super-sized, king-sized mariner shells. So they're around 15 centimetres in size and you're looking at around 197, just under 200 of them, all sprawled across the wall. And of course, at one point, mariner shells were so plentiful across the coasts of Lutjiwitja, but now they're very much endangered as a result of rising water temperatures and the ecological crises we find ourselves in. So at the same time, this work is really beautifully honouring the work of women in Lutjiwitja and the regeneration and reclamation of that shell stringing practice. It's equally speaking to what's at stake for us in the now on country, but also for future generations and ensuring that this cultural practice continues into the future.
5: And how would you describe all the different magnificent, beautiful colours? They range from light to dark on this particular wall.
6: Yeah, well, this is one of my favourite things about the work, actually, because when we see mariner shells, generally, they've been processed, so their iridescence is revealed in these gorgeous necklaces the women make. These shells range in a different tones from like a light taupe to a terracotta to a darker grey. And they've been, this colour palette has been achieved through Nanami's beautiful work sourcing materials on country, grinding down granite, collecting ochre, collecting ash from the fire, and working with a ceramicist based down in Lutjewicze to develop her own glazes that are of country, that adorn each of these beautiful shells. And they really have conveyed this effect. This is what mariner shells like really look like on the beach, and I don't think a lot of people have see them in this way.
5: Beautiful piece of work. Thank you, Jessica, for explaining that to us. And we make our way to the final piece today here at Future Country at the NGV. We might just stand back here because it's a visual sound piece. I love this. What are we seeing here? A couple of things, a few things, in fact.
6: Yeah, this is Katie West's video installation, and Katie is representing WA in the exhibition and has been working with Clotilde Bullen as her mentor through the project. This opportunity for Katie was opened up the chance to explore and experiment with film. A range of different film techniques includes Katie's first film that she's made with this beautiful soundscape that she describes as 1960s-esque. The video is paired with several objects that feature in the film, including a digging stick and wireless radio, a baler shell, which of course is a significant cultural object ancestrally used to carry water across country, and some costuming as well. The video work is at its heart honouring her grandmother's story. It's called Sheila's Dream and features two central protagonists, Sheila, her grandmother, and Dancing Sheila, her grandmother's alter ego or spirit. And Katie, this is really a response to Katie investigating or trying to find out where her grandmother was buried. Unfortunately, Katie's grandmother passed during childbirth and she never had the chance to meet her. So this work is really an honouring of her grandmother's story, connecting generations of women between her grandmother, mother and herself, and really exploring this idea and these messages through a dreamlike videoscape.
5: And is this a transistor radio down here on the floor with the wooden stick? Tell us about that.
6: I love this. Radio. And I don't know if a lot of audiences really, like, especially the younger audiences, even know what that is. But it's such a cool gesture and really speaks to the time and place of the 1960s where her grandmother was living and thriving. And the other thing is like, the video is really a speculation on what her grandmother might have been dreaming in that lead up to the birth of her mother.
5: And over here in the corner, the final piece, which is a part of this special piece of work, is so moving, so emotional all at the same time.
6: Yeah.
5: And beautiful.
6: Yeah.
5: Or with that 60s twist in the visual and in the sound,
6: it
5: right?
6: It's truly a deeply emotional video work, and it does call for time spent here with the work. And I love the fact that Katie's brought these elements of the film out into the space, so it really immerses you and you're kind of overcome by this incredible landscape over on her country, this landscape of sand dunes that just tower and meet the sky.
5: And over to the dress and one of the shells which features in this visual short film. Beautiful. So 60s. So much love for this vintage dress.
6: Yeah, it's
5: so bright. Red.
6: Gorgeous red vintage dress and features in the film with Katie, who plays the protagonist of Sheila, her grandmother. The other costuming in the film, Katie has actually handmade. She's very well known for her textile and installation practice, and you can see some of these cues and material techniques coming through in this film as well. It's like I said, it's at the heart honouring the strength resilience and connection across generations of women in Katie's family. It's a really beautiful thread that runs through the entirety of the exhibition, really. Majority young women artists are featured, but of course we've also Paul Girouet House features, and even his work is really honouring the matriarchs in his family and speaking to the important role women play in community.
5: Thanks for having me here in the gallery space this morning. It's been really special to walk through and hear from you as a curator about all of these special works today. So thank you so much for your time, Jessica Clark. It's been an absolute pleasure.
6: Thanks so much. Yeah, it's really, truly been an honour working with all of the artists and mentors to realise this project. And I should mention too that if anyone wants to find out a little more about the works and the artists' journeys, of course, come down to the NGV Australia and check out Future Country. It's on until the 19th of September this year. But also online, we have several videos. Each of the artist and mentor teams have developed this gorgeous video that reflects on their journey from beginning the commission to realising it, and they're all available online to have a look at.

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1: 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I'm your host, Luana Grant. Thanks so much for joining me and have a great day.

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9: SBS acknowledges the traditional custodians of country and their connections and continuous care for the skies, lands and waterways throughout Australia.
10: You are single, busy and ready to meet someone new. Online dating seems like an easy place to start. So you download an app and see what happens next. But very quickly, you notice that online dating has its own language, words and phrases you need to get used to. Hi, I'm Josipa, and in this episode, I'll share all the new expressions and phrases I've learned over the past few months since I started using a dating app. As always, Alan and Claire are here to guide us. Let's hear how they talk about online dating.
11: I'm back on the apps again.
12: Really? Anyone catch your eye?
11: I've matched with someone and we've been chatting for a few days.
12: Nice. Any chemistry?
11: It's early days. She's sliding into my DMs a lot, but I'm taking it slow. I got burned recently when someone ghosted me.
10: In my experience, dating apps are really confusing. And then there's the language. Phrases like sliding into my DMs or being ghosted made things even more difficult for me. So let's take a closer look at what Alan and Claire just said. First, we heard Alan.
11: I'm back on the apps again.
10: So when Alan says he's back on the apps again, he means he's using dating apps again after taking a break. To be back to doing something is to return to something or to doing something that you had stopped doing. You can use this expression in a lot of different situations. Anytime you return to something you had stopped doing, like a hobby, a class, or even watching a TV show. Maybe you've taken a break from learning English over the holidays. If you did, we are glad to have you back listening to this podcast. And you could say, I'm back learning English. Claire then said,
12: Really? Anyone catch your eye?
10: Here, Claire is asking if Alan has noticed someone he likes. If something or someone catches your eye, it means that they look interesting or attractive. You can use this phrase for things, not just people. For example, a book or a movie can catch your eye if it grabs your attention. You could also say,
11: Has anyone caught your attention?
10: Or even simpler,
12: Is there someone you like?
10: Alan replied,
11: I've matched with someone and we've been chatting for a few days.
10: If you match with someone on a dating app, it means that both of you liked each other. On a dating app, you might like each other by swiping right or tapping on a like button. And when both of you have liked each other, then you are matched, and getting a match is usually the first step before you can start chatting, sending messages to someone. You could also say,
12: Someone I liked me back on the app.
10: There's that word back again. Here it just means that you liked someone and that they liked you. On many dating apps, you swipe on someone's profile to show if you're interested. Swiping left means you're not interested, while swiping right means you like the person.
11: We both swiped right.
10: Next, Claire said something really useful that can be used to ask about a relationship. She said,
12: "Nice. Any chemistry?"
10: Here, Claire wants to know if Alan and the person he matched with seem to get along well. In dating, if two people have chemistry, they seem to have an attraction for each other. You can also use chemistry in other situations, like at school or work, to talk about how well people work together. For example, I have great chemistry with my team here at SBS Learn English, which means that we all get on well together. You could also ask,
11: "Is there any spark?"
10: A spark is like a small flash of excitement or chemistry between two people. It shows that there is interest or energy in the relationship. At the end of our dialogue, Alan said,
11: "She's sliding into my DMs a lot, but I'm taking it slow. Got burned last time someone ghosted me."
10: Let's divide this phrase into two parts. First, let's explain.
11: She's sliding into my DMs a lot.
10: A DM is short for direct message, and it usually means a personal message between people on some kind of app. You can just say DM. It's informal, casual, and often used for talking with friends. Now, if someone is sliding into someone's DMs on a dating app, it means that they are sending a private message to them. Alan also said,
11: "I'm taking it slow. I got burned recently when someone ghosted me."
10: If you take it slow, it means you don't want to rush anything. You could also say,
12: "I'm being careful this time."
10: Or,
11: "I don't want to rush into anything."
10: They all mean the same thing. Alan also said,
11: "I got burned recently when someone ghosted me."
10: There are two interesting words to learn here. First, to be burned is an informal way of saying that you have been hurt in the past. Haven't we all been burned at least once in our lives? Next, to be ghosted means that someone has suddenly stopped replying to messages or has disappeared without explaining why. It's not very polite and can be very hurtful, but it is also really common in online dating. Dating isn't always easy, but learning the phrases around them is not so bad, right? And as you heard, many of them can be used in lots of situations, not just dating. With Valentine's Day coming, I'm hoping you'll be able to try out these new expressions. Now, let's hear the dialogue again and practice the phrases we've learned.
11: "I'm back on the apps again."
12: "Really? Anyone catch your eye?"
11: "I've matched with someone and we've been chatting for a few days."
12: "Nice. Any chemistry?"
11: "It's early days. She's sliding into my DMs a lot, but I'm taking it slow. I got burned recently when someone ghosted me."
10: It's time to practice. See if you remember the meaning before giving the answer. If you match with someone on a dating app, it means,
12: "If you match with someone on a dating app, it means that both of you liked each other."
10: To ghost someone is to,
11: to ghost someone is to stop replying to their messages or disappear from their lives without explanation.
10: Now, let's practice our speaking skills. Just listen and repeat.
12: "I've matched with someone."
11: "We both swiped right."
12: "Is there any spark?"
11: "She's sliding into my DMs a lot,

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1: We acknowledge the traditional owners of the land NITV Radio broadcasts from, the Cammeraygal people and their elders past and present. We also acknowledge all Aboriginal and Torres Strait Islander tribes and clans we broadcast to. From the mountains to the plains, from the desert to the sea, from fresh water to salt water.
2: Australia Day 1972 saw the first Aboriginal embassy erected outside Parliament.
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1: Yura Damarung, hello, I'm your host Luana Grant and welcome to NITV Radio for this Wednesday, the 10th of June. Coming up on the show today, interim SBS Elder in Residence Uncle Richard Franklin has a new album released this Friday and will be joining us to talk more about it and his upcoming tour. We also chat with Wiradjuri man, presenter, storyteller and advocate Jake Gabonski to talk about his debut kids book, Brave Like Bungee. And we'll also share the top stories from our NITV news team. But first, here's the latest news headlines. In this bulletin, the New South Wales Aboriginal Land Council will hold an extraordinary meeting on Thursday to decide its response to proposed changes to Crown land legislation. Call for Iran to re-engage with nuclear watchdog. And in sport, the Matildas notch a win over Mexico as they look to next year's World Cup. Australia's largest member-based Aboriginal organisation is considering pulling out of shared decision-making forums with the New South Wales government, including closing the gap. The New South Wales Aboriginal Land Council will hold an extraordinary meeting on Thursday to decide its response to proposed changes to Crown land legislation they say would undermine 40 years of progress on land rights. New South Wales Aboriginal Land Council Chief Executive Claire McHugh has told NITV's The Point that bill would restrict access to unused Crown land and has progressed without genuine shared decision-making and consultation.
6: It's almost that all of a sudden there's these really valuable community assets that are at risk, and that those community assets, in order for them to be protected, they need to be moved away from Aboriginal people. But it's not just economically, you know, high-value land and property that will be targeted. It'll be culturally significant lands that will be moved from out of our reach.
1: Iran is being called on to re-engage with the world's nuclear watchdog, the International Atomic Energy Agency, to allow inspections to resume at sites bombed a year ago. Iran still has not informed the International Atomic Energy Agency what happened to those bombed nuclear sites or the nuclear material, including uranium enriched to near bomb grade, that was stored there. The bombings destroyed or badly damaged the uranium enrichment facilities, but much of the highly enriched uranium is thought to have survived, including some enriched to up to 60%, which is a short step from the roughly 90% needed for weapons grade. It comes as US President Donald Trump accuses Iran of shooting down a helicopter patrolling the Strait of Hormuz, vowing to respond. French Ambassador to the United Nations, Jerome Bonafont, says Iran does not need enriched uranium.
7: There is no credible civilian justification for detaining over 400 kilos of uranium enriched at that level. This means Iran has more than 10 IAEA quote-unquote significant quantities of high enriched uranium, which is the amount of material from which the possibility of manufacturing a nuclear device cannot be excluded.
1: The head of infectious diseases at the Berlin Hospital, where an American Ebola patient was treated, says a drug combination used to treat the virus was very beneficial. Leif Erik Sander says the patient was given a drug called MBP134, which contained a combination of two antibodies. The first dose was given during the medical evacuation, and the patient was given another antiviral drug upon arriving in Berlin. Leif Erik Sander says the patient was discharged on the weekend.
5: Under this treatment, along with other supportive measures, we saw quite a rapid decline of the viral loads in the blood of the patient, and also an improvement of the clinical situation and other lab values. So we think that this combination treatment was very beneficial to the patient.
1: More than 100 people have died from Ebola in Democratic Republic of Congo and Uganda, with 600 confirmed cases and 19 recoveries. Police are seeking at least one individual in connection with a targeted shooting in the Sydney suburb of Punchbowl last weekend. Detective Superintendent Jason Box from Task Force Falcon says around 30 shots were fired into a venue on Saturday from an unknown SUV before it drove from the scene. The detective superintendent says that before the shooting, a wake to have been held at the venue was cancelled after organisers consulted with the police and decided the risk of proceeding was too great. He says two men have already been charged over the incident, with police to allege they were hired for the attack.
8: They were, for want of a better term, contract criminals. No, they were conducting this violent and dangerous act for monetary gain. They're obviously in conflict with other organised crime networks. Specifically, who was responsible for this is still to be determined and is still part of the investigation.
1: The ACT government is due to hand down its budget today, with stamp duty to be abolished for first home buyers. It will make the ACT the first jurisdiction in Australia to fully abolish stamp duty for people entering the property market. Pensioners will be exempt from stamp duty, as will some National Disability Insurance Scheme recipients and anyone who has not owned a property for 5 years. The cost of the expanded stamp duty exemptions is yet to be revealed, but rising debt is a problem for the ACT government. Apple has announced new child safety controls for iPhones and iPads, with Prime Minister Anthony Albanese saying the changes were partly inspired by Australia's social media ban for under 16s. The new feature will allow parents to restrict app downloads, manage who children communicate with, and block messages containing nudity, violence, or graphic content. In a statement, Mr. Albanese says Apple Chief Executive Tim Cook told him the measures were influenced by Australia's world-leading online safety laws and the company's own research into the impact of social media on children. And in sport, the Matildas have won their second friendly match against Mexico 3-1, with coach Joe Montemuro saying he learned valuable lessons for next year's World Cup. It comes after a 1-0 loss in Game 1 at the weekend in Newcastle. Caitlin Ford scored in her 150th game for the national side. The squad is expected to play again in about 4 months' time, when the next international window opens, with game likely to be held in Europe. And now for a look at today's weather. Perth, a shower or two, 18. Adelaide, showers easing, 17. Melbourne, showers increasing, 19. Hobart, a shower or two, 17. Canberra, showers, 15 degrees. Wollongong, a shower or two, 21. Sydney, a shower or two, 23 degrees. Newcastle, mostly sunny, 23. Brisbane, showers, 24. Cairns, showers and 27. And Darwin, sunny and 33 degrees. And that is NITV Radio News.

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1: Welcome back. 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Still to come on the show, interim SBS Elder in Residence Uncle Richard Franklin has a new album coming out this Friday and will be joining us to talk more about it and his upcoming tour. We also chat to Wiradjuri man Jake Gabonski to talk about his new debut kids book, Brave Like Bungie. But first, here are some top stories from our NITV news team. Australia's largest member-based Aboriginal organisation is considering pulling out of shared decision-making forums with the New South Wales government, including closing the gap. The New South Wales Aboriginal Land Council will hold an extraordinary meeting on Thursday to decide its response to proposed changes to Crown land legislation that they say would undermine 40 years of progress on land rights. New South Wales Aboriginal Land Council Chief Executive Claire McHugh told NITV's The Point that bill would restrict access to unused Crown land and has progressed without genuine shared decision-making and consultation.
2: It's almost that all of a sudden there's these really valuable community assets that are at risk, and that those community assets, in order for them to be protected, they need to be moved away from Aboriginal people. But it's not just economically, you know, high-value land and property that will be targeted. It'll be culturally significant lands that will be moved from out of our reach.
3: There is this assumption that Aboriginal people aren't interested in developing land, that we want to just preserve this land in whatever condition that it comes across in. But that's not going to progress our people. We've got the next generation coming through now with the smarts to be able to take this further than what we've been able to do.
1: Aboriginal land councils in the Northern Territory have accused the NT government of failing Aboriginal people and calling on the Commonwealth to act. Meeting at the annual Barunga Festival near Katherine, the four land councils say the NT government must be held accountable for its lack of progress on closing the gap. Citing poor public housing, rising incarceration rates and the high cost of living in remote communities, the land councils say only 2 out of 19 closing the gap targets are on track. The land councils are demanding the Commonwealth withhold federal funds until there is an improvement and prioritised funding for Aboriginal community-controlled organisations. And the Barunga Festival has celebrated the 50th anniversary of the NT's Aboriginal Land Rights Act. Thousands of people spent the long weekend at the community of Barunga, about 70 kilometres southeast of Katherine in Arnhem Land. The festival celebrating Indigenous rights, culture and community.
4: The Bongal is a highlight of the annual Barunga Festival. Traditional dance, weaving and art central to a long weekend of cultural immersion.
5: Do painting, and we tell them story. A lot of things we do with kids. Mm. Even bush tucker. Even our plant trees, tell them in language.
4: More than 80 people took part in the spear throwing competition, aiming for a kangaroo target 35 metres away. The winner, a man from Groot Island.
6: When I was a little boy, I used to throw spear and go hunting. And I just concentrating. It's concentrating on my mind here.
4: 1988, then Prime Minister Bob Hawke also threw a spear when he visited the festival, traditional owners presenting him with the Barunga Statement, written on bark, calling for land rights and a treaty. Bob Hawke promised a treaty, but still hasn't been delivered. The festival still focuses on treaty and land rights as culture is shared. Visitors to Barunga included US Marines stationed in Darwin during the dry season.
7: One thing I liked about being out here is like how much of a community it is out here. Like everybody is just so together.
4: The night was lit up by a concert featuring ARIA Award winner Emily Warramara. Michael Park, NITV News.
1: The 2026 National NAIDOC Awards, scheduled to be held in Alice Springs in early July, has now been moved to August 15th. This year marks a significant milestone in the history of NAIDOC, celebrating 50 years of deadly. The NAIDOC committee says moving the national celebration will provide the best opportunity to deliver an event that reflects this milestone. Finalists across 10 award categories will be announced during NAIDOC week, with the winners revealed at the awards ceremony. The annual event honours individual or group contributions to community, a stage for celebrating excellence. The extraordinary artwork of Stolen Generations children in Western Australia is on display for the first time after being lost overseas for more than 50 years. The artworks were created by Aboriginal children forcibly taken from their families and detained at the Carrollup Native Settlement in the 1940s.
8: A vivid display of country and culture. But the story behind this artwork paints a painful history.
9: They're not just pretty pictures. They're not just history, it's living history.
8: The artworks were created by Aboriginal children forcibly removed in Western Australia, taken from their families and placed at the Carrollup Native Settlement in the 1940s. The names of the artists remain unknown, but each piece tells a story of its own.
9: The artwork can often depict in which an area in which a child was taken from. There are so many more elements to these artworks that actually give us a glimpse into these child artists' lives.
8: For Minung and Wadjeri woman Patricia Ryder, it's a story close to home. Her grandfather and great-grandfather were taken to Carrollup. She hopes the exhibition will honour their life.
9: But also to ensure that others who want to honour their ancestors' stories get the opportunity to do that.
8: For decades, the paintings were kept in collections overseas. In 2013, they returned home to Noongar Boodja after being rediscovered in New York. Now on display in the heart of Perth's CBD, with plans of a permanent home expected to open in 2027 that will serve as a place for truth-telling and healing.
9: Their life story is still yet to be told. And I think the First Nations community and descendants of those artists are seeking that truth-telling.
8: Bringing light to a dark history. Emma Kellaway, NITV News.
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14: 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Jacko. 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Easy, just around the corner. 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
1: Welcome back. You're listening to NITV Radio, a big-hearted story about identity, belonging, and finding the courage to show your true colours has officially arrived on bookshelves. Written by Wiradjuri man, presenter, storyteller, and advocate Jake Gablonski, Brave Like Bungie follows a young boy on a journey of self-discovery across the stunning landscapes of the Katherine region in the Northern Territory. Beautifully illustrated by acclaimed artist Samantha Campbell, this book is a celebration of culture, connection, and representation for young readers. To tell us more about the inspiration behind the book and what he hopes children and families can take away from the story, I'm joined by author Jake Gablonski. Jake, thank you so much for joining me on NITV Radio. I'm really excited that you've come on to talk about your debut kids book.
2: Yes, thank you for having me, Luana. It's super exciting. Brave Like Bungie, just out on shelves now.
1: First of all, a massive congratulations again. Your debut kids book. How are you feeling seeing Brave Like Bungie finally out in the world?
2: I'm feeling really relieved, actually, in terms of handing it over to the community and, you know, hearing from mob who have picked it up on shelves already and reading it with their kids. It's a really exciting moment, but I'm feeling a moment of relief, actually, in being able to gift that back to community. It's a really rewarding feeling for me.
1: And for those who haven't yet picked up the book, can you tell us a little bit about what the book's about?
2: Yeah, Brave Like Bungie's a book about discovering your identity and being able to use your voice to say what you want and to learn about how you can lean on support to navigate those really challenging times, because sometimes when we feel a bit sad or feel a little bit uncomfortable, we shut down. So it really encourages young people to go through that process of discovery. And what I did is I reflected on my growing up in the NT and the struggles that I had, and I wanted to write something that was a bit of a visibility for people who are, for young people who are struggling in terms of figuring out what ways they can go about leaning on the people around them or the places around them that make them who they are.
1: And you've built a career through storytelling across media, but this is your first kids book. Why was it important for you to tell this story, like, for younger people?
2: Well, kids are the future, I think, and if we can really instill some really good skills in them when they're young to be resilient or learn how to navigate and grapple with identity and those feelings of uncertainty, then we have a really easy way ahead. And I think young people are so good at absorbing information that they can really utilize these skills and teach each other as well. And that's what it's something I really wanted to play on in this story, is the way kids learn from each other and learn how to talk to each other as well. It's a book that I would have needed as a kid, and I think it's my gift, as I mentioned, back to every young person that I was around when I was a little kid as well.
1: And for people that read this book, how much of yourself is threaded throughout the story?
2: There is an incredible amount of my journey with identity and my journey with mental health threaded throughout, but I wanted to be gentle about that as well and not make it too specific to me. I really sat down one day and it started as dot points, and I was just reflecting on my childhood, the places, the people. I had a pet lorikeet, which she comes up as Willa in the book, who really influenced my self-esteem in a lot of ways. So there are little moments there where it is really me, but I also wanted to make it universal enough so that everyone could connect with it in their own way.
1: And there's a lot of beautiful themes throughout the book around, you know, embracing difference and showing, you know, your true colours and your uniqueness. What message do you hope younger readers take away from, you know, the story and the underlying messages?
2: I hope that young people take away that it's okay to feel a little bit unsure or a little bit uncertain or a little bit different, but the way you process that is what's important. And the way you navigate and lean on support and verbalize what you're feeling and thinking with the people around you, the people that you trust. I really wanted to spread a message of visibility in a lot of ways for young people who are struggling, and how I navigated my struggles as well.
1: And for you as a young person growing up, what would it have meant to you to have a book like Brave Like Bungie on the shelf for you to read when you were younger?
2: It would have meant the world, because I think I would have had, not like a how-to guide, but a reference point in how another young person has grappled with identity, or to normalize it in my own mind, because I felt very isolated as a young kid navigating this. And I think I wanted to really lift that off the shoulders of young people and provide a resource or something that they can reference in their thinking and feeling and processing of these things. So it meant the world for me to be able to place myself in a children's book, and the book that I needed as a child to navigate what I was going through.
1: And I really want to talk about the beautiful illustrations by Samantha Campbell. It's so stunning. What was it like seeing your words brought to life, like through the artwork that she created?
2: Yeah, Sam's work is absolutely beautiful, as you said. I felt very lucky to have Sam, because she really took what I had in words and gave it a brand new sort of look and feel. And I know I had in my mind as I was writing what I thought it was going to look like, but she actually took it well above and beyond that. And it was great because she's from the area as well, so she really understood and really was able to picture things that I didn't need to put in words. So we actually went through a process where I had to take some words out because we could see it in the illustrations, which is really beautiful because people learn in different ways, and especially young people. But I felt really a sense of home with Sam, and I wanted to make sure that I was open enough to it being Sam's story too. So I really gave her that opportunity to just make of it what she saw in the words as well. So I'm super grateful for Sam, and she's such a talented, and it's, you know, I understand why she's an award-winning illustrator, because she is really incredible.
1: It's so beautiful. I love all the colours, and it's so vibrant and it's so beautiful. So she did such an amazing job. And this book is written for children, but, you know, I imagine there's lessons in it for adults too that they can take away. What do you hope, like, parents, carers, teachers can take away from the story as well?
2: I think everyone can sort of have a bit of a reminder at any point that it's okay to be different, and how we navigate difference. We're always up against social media and comparing ourselves to other people, or thinking about what other people are doing or wearing or looking like or how they're living. So I think it brings it back to self, and I think that's a really important message even as an adult. But it is a kid's book, and I really wanted to write it for not only the children, but the people who walk alongside those children and support them. So that is, as you say, educators and families and siblings and anyone who's a carer of a child, to really sort of know how to lean into what you're observing in them and how they're feeling and how to support them. So that was really important. But as you say, you know, we can all take a little bit of Bungie and Willa and really apply it to our own lives.
1: And finally, for my last question for you,

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11: 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Interim SBS Elder in Residence Uncle Richard Franklin has a new album released due this Friday. It's a new album full of new sounds and new stories to share through song. Uncle Richard will also be on tour late in the year with these new tracks and also some of his other music he has produced over the years. NITV Radio's Kerry Lee Barry caught up with Uncle Richard to chat more.
12: 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Who's your mob uncle? Where are you from?
13: Oh, thanks for having me. I'm a Bundij Mara fella and I've got Scottish heritage too, so I try and celebrate all the cultures. I don't wear a kilt because my ankles are too skinny. I've got the black fella side. I live on country down the southwest of Victoria and it's bloody cold today.
12: And we're here to talk about your new music release album. Tell us about the title, Discovering Le Pin Mara. Did I say that correctly?
13: Yeah, Le Pin Mara, yeah. Mm-hmm. It means song man. So what happened, I'd given up music and I sort of hit an age where I was slowing right down and a mate of mine came down, a bloke called Mark Holden, and he stayed and he wanted me to look at a book he's got, which I think is an absolute amazing book. And I had a look and I played a few songs and he said, you've got to get them out there. And I said, oh, my songs, I said, were a bit like a bit harsh for non-Aboriginal ears in the old days. So, you know, a lot of us blackfella musos, we played for our audience and very few allies back then. And the next thing you know, we ended up doing an album in a style that I was never used to. And it was very modern and flash. And I brought in a range of great musos, Ash Dargan, Lee Morgan, Nilusha. Lots of people came and sung on it. So we decided to call it Discovering the Songman, which is a really a great.

0: an honor for me.
1: And you just mentioned there, Uncle, the style wasn't what you used to in recording this album. It was all very flash. Things have been different. I guess it's the last time you recorded an album because of digital, etc. Correct me if I'm wrong there. How different was it to recording your last album in the technical sense? Tell us about that.
0: Mm. Well, I used to record in bathrooms. That was our reverb. And that was in the early days, and you'd have all these wires leading everywhere, and someone wouldn't be able to have a tub for a few days because there'd be microphones and everything everywhere. And if they wouldn't have a Jula RP, they'd have to go in the backyard or something because that's the way it was, or you'd have to stop. And then the album in these studios where there's really high quality technical stuff and people who know how to do it. Because we even sent some to New Zealand to dubbing experts and so on. So it was all a new world to me. It was exciting, and it was just the levels of professionalism. And what was interesting was Mark discovering another level of appreciation to the story of song. And us, you know, us blackfellas, you know, that's... a song's always about stories. That's why we howl around listening to country music, you know.
1: Let's talk about your songwriting process for this album. How did you approach this? And can you share some of that with us, if you wish?
0: Yeah, well, I sit on the veranda here at home, and I generally get up really early, 3 or 4 in the morning, and I write. I used to write a lot of poetry, watching the sun come up and hearing those birds come out and start yelling around. And some of the songs are really old, really, really old songs. And we rediscovered them. And it was interesting with some of the newer stuff. They were amalgamated with 2 or 3 songs. One of the songs is about veteran suicide. 72 veterans a year kill themselves, Australian veterans. They reckon 1 a fortnight or something horrific like that. And others are about, they're all about voice. Others are about the amalgamation of our law, L-O-R-E, and contemporary times and how we're perceived as lawbreakers. But we keep resisting, being resilient. Another one, River to the Sea, is about when the river mob come down to do ceremony with the saltwater mob. Everywhere I've been around Australia, the merging of tribes and nations when people meet, we all have a similar pattern. We grieve, we hold each other close, and then we rejoice about our achievements and not just survival, but our resistance and resilience. So the process was walking people through those types of experiences. And the more we did, the more we discovered the story of song.
1: And can you share with us how you wrote the song, I See You, Woman, that has incredible lyrics all throughout, like your other tracks, Uncle?
0: I remember talking to some mums who'd lost kids, and you can't, a man... when a woman has that baby coming, she feels the spirit as well, I would well imagine. And we men never get to feel that. We get to see it. And our job is as guardians. Sometimes you have to say to yourself, well, what are you seeing here? And I've spoken to mums during my Royal Commission days who lost their kids and seen enough funerals here in Palestine, in the Middle East, and some way, somehow, I got to see the world through a mother's tears for brief glimpses. And for a man, it's an incredibly beautiful sight, tragic but beautiful. And so I wanted to say, I see you, woman. And we blackfellas, we're very lucky because of our belief systems. I think all of us, I can't speak for everyone, of course, but I think many of us believe the dead walk with us. So when we lose someone, they hang on a bit. And I would well imagine that babies hang on to their mums. So it's about grief. It's about grief is love, and how if you don't love, you don't grieve.
1: There's another track on the album, Lawbreaker, which you spoke of earlier in this interview. And you spoke about law, L-O-R-E versus law, white fellow way, L-A-W. Is that what the song's about, Uncle?
0: Yeah, I think it is, but it's also about how we're regarded as breaking Western laws. And I don't mean robbing banks and things. I mean, but even the moral laws and things. But the law I've experienced And the law people, the old people that I've spoken to, law is a very disciplined process that covers many, many levels. And we're not the problem. We're the people who have had a problem thrust upon us. And our law is vital, not just for survival, not just for resisting and resilience, but for our future. One of the lines in the song, "What laws have you broken?" And it's really saying we're seen as troublemakers, we're seen as agitators and stirrers. But if we didn't agitate, if we didn't stir, if we didn't challenge Western Eurocentric structures, we wouldn't be where we are now.
1: And in the media release for your new release album, you say, and I quote, "I know music is a strong voice and I'm feeling good to be on this road again," quote unquote. You must have been down a lot of roads with your music over the years, Uncle Richard. Is it good to be back on this road?
0: Well, I got to a stage where I was happy just to rattle out a tune on the veranda for a couple of mates. Or just by myself, or me and my cat, Tedward Hemingway, who's a catnip addict. That's why I think he likes it. And but I went on to a couple of stages, and it was nice to lock into an audience and tell stories, some funny, some sad, and a few in between, and to tell people about the song. Or, you know, I think there's nothing almost as sacred at that moment when you're linking with people. I remember singing a song I wrote called Malcolm Smith, and I looked out and there was a couple of hundred people easy in the audience, and most of them were singing it. You know, all these non-Aboriginals and Aboriginals singing a song about a fellow who died in custody. And it sort of just takes your breath away and leaves something beautiful in your spirit. I think I'm doing a tour later in the year. They're still sorting things out. If you do come along and see me, listeners, meet a young fellow called Lachlan Bryan, make sure you learn a couple of the songs so you can sing along with me. I'd be really honoured.
1: And when you're on tour later this year, will you be playing previous songs from your musical career, Uncle Richard?
0: There's one song which I really enjoy singing with big crowds is "Who Will Sing My Songs." That's an oldie but a goodie. And another one which was influenced by a bloke called Rob Riley, who's sadly passed. It's called "Cry Freedom," and the chorus is, "You can't be wrong if you're right." And it's about resistance, resilience and fun and linking arms and marching together.
1: I love that. Linking arms, marching together. You can't be wrong if you're right. And
0: that's right.
1: You also just said there, Rob Riley, who has sadly passed away, was an influence on you. What musical influences have been in the past and are in your life now, Uncle? What do you like to listen to? What did you listen to as a kid?
0: Back then it was Lionel Rose and Uncle Charlie Williams and the Country Outcasts. Charlie Pride, of course. It was a big country music. And then the family got a bit modern and listened to Fleetwood Mac and Creedence and that. And blues. Nowadays, I still listen to the oldies. If I'm driving along, I listen to Wurrumpi. I listen to Joe Geyer. I love just our mob. You know, like you can sort of read between the lines in some of the songs, and they make you realise that you're not the only one. I mean, I spent a lot of time on the road, and those songs of those people and others always bring me back. Christine Arnoux, all of them, they jump at you. And I had a heap of pirate tapes back when there were tapes of different blackfellas singing around. Dougie Young, have you ever listened to him? They recorded him on the riverbanks of a mission, and you can hear the mission dogs barking in the background. So there's all these amazing, amazing First Nation artists that we're starting to hear more and more of because of people like you, love, you know, people like you facilitating that voice to the world. So important. Kev Carmody, it's another fella. One of the great songs he does is political, cultural, humanistic, you know, "Thou Shalt Not Steal," "Cannot Buy My Soul." All of these great musos advanced our thinking and confirmed our identity again and again, and facilitated our voice further. I love them all.
1: Of course, things are different these days to when you first started out music industry in Victoria and across Australia. Are you proud of the young ones and the opportunities they're afforded these days? Do you think we're doing enough in the music industry mainstream to help our young ones and give them the right platforms?
0: I think mainstream needs to come a long way still. I think there's a new wave of First Nation artists coming through. We should, as a nation, be celebrating their diversity even more. We need First Nation touring circuits around the nation. We need live venues. We need to assist our organisations in being producers of this music. And if you go to Yirrkala, they're doing that. If you go to different organisations around Australia, they're doing that. I think I would love to see a First Nation tour circuit that goes through many Aboriginal countries and plays with local mob. I'd love to see a mobile recording studio going out, parking up at community and sharing songs. I think it's a natural evolvement, and it's the talent out there is, wow, blows my mind. I get excited listening to them. When I was young, I only knew three songs, and the family had thrown me out of the house because they were the only things I played.
1: What is music like for you to create? Is it therapy as it is for some other musicians? Or what does it do for you, your soul, for you as a black man?
0: Sometimes a song jumps out of you, and sometimes it sits in you for years and bits and pieces will jump out. And sometimes you might be jamming with someone and a song will form. I think a song like Malcolm Smith, you're really the custodian of. You don't own it. You're just the custodian. And other songs that are really deep and personal, sometimes I don't even ever play them publicly. They're just for me. I think owning a song, you own it with the responsibility to give it away, most of them, yeah. The process is sometimes quite sacred. And sometimes that guitar will sit in the corner and yell at me for a month or two before I pick it up, glare around at me, and then you pick it up. Like today, I'll have a bit of a strum, try out a new song I've got in mind.
1: Does your cat, Tedwin Hemingway, does he like to sit there and enjoy your tunes, I'm wondering?
0: Yeah, he does sometimes. Then other times he'd come up and give me a little bit of a claw to give him a feed or a pat. He's a real standover merchant. So he's full on. There's a bit of a... Because he's a table leaper and sink diver. So there's a psychological war going on. It's like cat land rights, you know. It's like he's just, there's a big fight going on. So we were cooking up a feed and he was just shocking. He got no shame at all.
1: While we've got you here, is there anything else you wanted to say about this new album release?
0: Have a listen. I'd love to hear back from you. If any song strikes you in a particular way, let me know. And from me and My Little Mob, much love and be deadly.
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0: got out for 17 months.
1: Said he'd die anyway.
2: Put a paintbrush in his eyes.
0: Yeah, they killed his sister's husband. He was locked up in places where you could only speak for 10 minutes.
2: Hey, do you reckon that he heard the mopoke before he died?
1: Mopoke before he died.

0: Don't be silly, we're the broken
1: bitch. That's what I say, I can buy new bill, don't forget John Pell.
0: Yeah, no one knows where I've charged over, no.
1: 24 deaths. When that's Harrison Bay is another one.
0: Yeah.
1: What about Malcolm Smith?
0: Yeah, just another baby.
1: It's a kid.
0: It's not a podcast.

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I'm your host, Luana Grant. Thanks so much for joining me and have a great day.

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1: Hello everyone, I'm Phil. We've got a question asking, what's the difference between saying remember to do and remember doing? A little grammar question for you. And to help me answer this, I've got Sam. Hello, Sam.
2: Hello, hello everyone. Hi, Phil. So yes, a really, really interesting question there. And we're going to look at how remember followed by the infinitive and remember followed by the gerund can have a different meaning.
1: Sam, actually, could we see a couple of examples of how we use these?
2: Absolutely. I've got two ready for you, Phil. So my mother always used to tell me, remember to do your homework. I think we can all think of our mothers when we hear that. And also, I remember going to my grandmother's house for Christmas when I was a child. Every year we used to do.
1: So two great examples there, which we'll look at in a minute. So the first example was, we said parents might tell you, remember to do your homework. And I certainly tell that to my kids all the time. Can you tell us a little bit more about how we make that, Sam?
2: Absolutely. So we take the verb remember, and then after we put an infinitive verb. So to plus any verb you like. Remember to do, remember to make, remember to call your mother.
1: Okay, and when do we use this? What does it mean when we say this?
2: Yes, so it means that I am giving you an instruction to do something. So if I say, remember to do your homework, I am instructing you to not forget to do your homework. And usually, I'm giving you instructions about the future.
1: Yeah, now, I said this was about my kids. It's not, actually. I'm trying to learn Russian at the moment. I've got a class tonight and I haven't done my homework yet. So I need to remember to do it before the lesson.
2: Absolutely, Phil. Otherwise, you wouldn't be a very good example to your children, would you?
1: Hopefully, they're not listening. Okay, so now let's look at the second example. Remember doing. And you said you remember visiting your grandmother when you were younger. What could you tell us about this? How do we make it and when do we use it?
2: Yes. So as my example shows, I use it to talk about a memory usually. So something I did in the past, but I remember now. So I remember going to my grandmother's house. I went to my grandmother's house in the past, but I remember now. And the grammar form is remember plus a gerund.
1: I remember going to visit my grandparents when I was a kid as well. I remember playing with the toys that my mum used to play with.
2: That's a lovely memory. In fact, we do use this a lot to talk about things we did when we were children, don't we? Yeah, like I remember coming down on Christmas morning and seeing all the toys under the Christmas tree. What other memories do you have, Phil?
1: Oh, I remember a very hot summer. I remember playing cricket in the park with my dad. A lot.
2: That's a great memory.
1: Okay, so we've seen today that remember to do something is usually an instruction or with any other infinitive. And when you remember doing something or remember playing or remember eating, it's a memory. You're looking back on something. Is that right, Sam?
2: Yeah, absolutely. That's a really nice summary. In fact, sometimes people will say that remember to do is used to talk about the future and remember doing is used to talk about the past. Now, obviously, we can change the grammar and remember can be used in different tenses, but that's a useful way to try and remember the difference.
1: Okay, well, hopefully in the future, you will remember hearing this program. And to make sure you learn what you've just listened to, remember to practice. Okay, so we're talking about what will be a memory and an instruction. And we'll see you next time. Bye.
2: Remember to tune in next time. Bye, everyone.
0: Have BBC Learning English. Nizifunno zollo madab hitotatey. 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

0: political persecution. Critics of the Anti-Weaponization Fund feared it could be used to reward those loyal to President Trump, including those involved in the 2021 Capitol riots. The US has released its third batch of files relating to UFOs as part of wider plans to promote government transparency. More than 70 items ranging from NASA audio recordings to videos showing orb-like objects released by the Pentagon. In football, the World Cup co-host Canada are playing their first match against Bosnia-Herzegovina. The home team are hoping to improve on their previous appearances in the tournament when they lost every game. BBC News.
1: You're listening to News Hour, and football history has been made in the past half an hour when the first ever World Cup match to be held in Canada got underway in Toronto. The co-hosts playing Bosnia and Herzegovina, the team which knocked out the former World Cup winners Italy in the European qualifying stages. Well, just before the match kicked off, I spoke to Adis Markovic. He left Bosnia with his family during the country's civil war in the 1990s.
2: I am speaking to you from west side of Toronto. We're about 20 minutes away from the stadium. Currently, I am by my shop where we have a Bosnian store and a restaurant. We are actually throwing a watch party for today's match. Things are just starting to heat up. People are starting to come in. It's exciting. We're expecting a lot of people. We want to bring everybody together for today's game.
1: Bring everyone together. So for you, who are you supporting?
2: I'm born Bosnian, moved to Canada in 94 when I was about 14 years old. So it's tough. Bosnia is my home country. I would say I'm supporting Bosnia. But then when Canada gets into the mix, things get a little bit tougher. I'm supporting both at the end of the day. A tie would be good. I think everybody would be happy. If we get a few goals, that'd be great.
1: And the folks who are coming to the watch party, are they from the Bosnian diaspora or is it a mix of people?
2: It really is a mix. The idea was really to bring everybody together. We've got Canadian flags around here, people waving. We got Bosnians. We want to show our Canadian friends. We want to show them what Bosnians are about today. But at the same time, we want to show them what Canadians are all about. And we're really trying to bring everybody together through food and football.
1: You're one of many families who left during the Civil War, the 1990s, and you've made your home, your parents made your home in Canada. And I just wonder, for people who want to know Bosnia, I guess the war and the experience of it are pretty important, aren't they?
2: Yeah. I mean, if it wasn't for the war, we wouldn't be here. A lot of people left. We're scattered everywhere. You know, yesterday we had a crazy day here. We just had people pouring in from different parts of the U.S., Germany, from Netherlands, from Sweden, you know, giving people a sense of pride, a sense of community. We still have something, even though we're scattered all over the world, we have football and sports to unite us. On top of that, we get a chance to show the world what we're really about.
1: Tell us a bit more about your party. What kind of food are you going to be serving?
2: Ćevapi is a big one. If you ever go to Sarajevo, you're going to try ćevapi. There are many shops that do it. They're little sausages, but they're packed with flavor. They're usually made from beef, veal, and lamb. We make our own bread here, so we serve it like in a bread and some sauce on the side, some Balkan sauces. It's a real favorite here in Canada. That's what we're serving mainly today outside. We have a line of grills, and we're just grilling ćevapi all day and just, having a great time.
1: I did ask him whether there were vegetarian versions, and he sort of chuckled at me. Adis Markovic there. He left Bosnia with his family during the country civil war in the 1990s, lives in Toronto, and as he said, supporting both sides. Well, I can tell you at the moment, Bosnia have the lead. 1-0 is the score, about half an hour into that game. You're listening to the BBC World Service. This is NewsHour, coming to you live from London with James Kamarasamy. Among the many tributes to the British artist David Hockney, who died at the age of 88, one catches the eye. David was one of life's true originals, one who wore his genius as lightly as those beloved yellow Crocs of his that helped brighten palace occasions. The palace in question is Buckingham Palace. Those are the words of King Charles, and those yellow Crocs, the playful, flamboyant side of an artist who emerged from the pop art movement in the 1960s and went on to find his creative and personal freedom in the LA Sun, where he created crowd and critic-pleasing works like Splash, and he remained curious about the world to the end, with the advance of technology fascinating him. Famously, he used an iPad as a palette at one point. Well, in 2009, he guest edited a BBC radio programme, Today, and here's part of his conversation with my colleague Evan Davis.
3: Not everybody's an artist, but a lot of people have it in them to be all kinds of things. They do. That's why I get fed up with the people who are telling you, you know, unless you eat just an omelette, the world's going to go to rack and ruin. I mean, you just think, oh, you're a bit absurd. I just think that's a bit absurd. And their vision is too small. It's not big. It's not a big, lovely vision.
4: You're 72. Are you going to retire at any point, do you think? Just enjoy old age or stop painting?
3: I don't even feel that old, frankly, to be honest. Most of the time, I still run up the stairs sometimes. I mean, I don't think about it.
4: And death itself, I mean, do you sort of worry about death or...?
3: Well, it's coming. Another adventure, I suppose. I don't know. But it's now. I'm living now, and I want it, as I say, I want it exciting. I get an exciting life, I must tell you that. But remember, I can get excitement looking at the puddle on Waldgate. And I admit that. I admit that. Not everybody can.
1: David Hockney speaking to Evan Davis. Well, Peter Schlesinger is a former lover and muse of David Hockney's. He appeared in some of his most famous paintings, including Portrait of an Artist, Pool with Two Figures. And he sent NewsHour this voice note.
5: Meeting David was a transformative moment in my early life. I will always be thankful for the good times we shared, the friendships I made during our time together, and the work that it inspired him to make.
1: John Locker was a contemporary of David Hockney's. They both studied at Bradford College of Art in the late 1950s, and I asked him what his first impressions of David Hockney were.
6: Well, the thing was that he was a year older than me, and I was a shy newcomer when Dave was just nicely found his feet. So he was a very confident person, but he is anyway and always has been. I mean, obviously something of the showman in him. He performed a bit, you know. He let people know he was around. And he was also an amazingly productive worker. He never stopped. He was the sort of man who filled like three or four sketchbooks a week. And sometimes I'd think, being a year younger than him, I'd think, my God, could I ever do that? Sort of, you know, the sort of feeling. But as we got to know him, we became much more equals, as it were. But David was always very, very confident. And then, of course, he hit the Royal College the year before me. So when, by the time I went there, once again, I hadn't found my feet there, whereas David was almost at the point of, A, coming out, which is not a word we use a lot now, but then coming out. And his work, which was very prolific, headed towards the more pop art. He wasn't really a pop artist, but something of that about him.
1: And I mean, privately, you say he was a showman, but I mean, privately, yeah. What kind of a man was he?
6: Privately, well, as we all know, he's very intelligent, is David. He loves to talk. He loves to listen to music. Particularly, he got me involved with classical music. He might have been classed as a pop painter, but I don't think he was that into pop music. So he was quite a serious person, but we drank a lot. We played cards a lot. In fact, we spent a lot of time playing cards.
1: What was it about him, do you think, that did make him into this sort of artist who's getting tributes from the king and is someone who's clearly not just the critics, but the public clearly has taken to?
6: Yeah. I think David had a way. I mean, any painting that David's done is reproducible, and I don't know whether that's subconscious to him or he was aware of it, but I mean, many artists don't reproduce that well because the work can't handle that reduction in scale, whereas David's would always work, as it were, in a book. So it broadened the publicity and broadened the area where his work was seen. It was also very colourful, and it was always... there were happy paintings, and they had a sense of humour about them a lot. They told a kind of story which people could understand. And I think somehow instinctively that is the route that David took. He seemed to understand that, the way people perceive paintings, whereas many of us, we do what we think we want to do and pay very little attention to the audience, whereas I think Dave was very audience conscious.
1: That's interesting. And if you were to sum up his influence, how would you do that?
6: A lot of ordinary people who wouldn't necessarily turn to fine arts, apart from, you know, the Boots and the local art club. But he somehow managed to appeal to them. They're very appealing images, and they're very much about style.
1: And so is there an element then of democratizing fine art?
6: Yeah, there's an element of that. And there's, if I think of David when I first met him, he had shaggy black hair. He wore paint-stained trousers. He imitated and looked very much like Stanley Spencer and pushed his paints around when he went painting outside in a pram. And that was an image. It was the artist in the garret almost image. And then when he got to the Royal College, the world opened up.

0: about style, and I think people pick up on style. And I think he's given a lot of pleasure with his work.
1: You almost describe him as a work of art.
0: Maybe he was. Maybe he was, Steve. I mean, maybe an artist is his work, you know. And he was a very pronounced example of it.
1: John Loker, British artist and college contemporary of David Hockney, who's died. Now, for the relatives of the 260 people killed in the Air India plane crash a year ago today, this anniversary will have brought back some awful memories, but it hasn't brought the answers they were hoping to get about the cause of the disaster. Investigators said today they were not ready to release their final report into the crash of the London-bound Boeing 787 Dreamliner soon after it took off from Ahmedabad. The plane came down about 6 kilometres from the airport. It ploughed into a building used for doctors' accommodation. 19 of the victims were on the ground. These people were near the scene of the crash.
2: When we heard the noise, we ran outside. The crash was so loud. We saw a massive fireball. My cousin was driving his car nearby and the glass shattered and he hurt his arm. And then when we ran further, we saw the plane had crashed. And then we saw some injured residents and then we helped them get into a taxi to go to the hospital.
1: 79-year-old Manju Patel was sitting in seat 24C. Earlier, her granddaughter, Rhea Patel, told me about the day of the crash.
3: I was working from home. I saw the BBC News alert on my phone, and that's how I was first alerted of the crash. But in that moment, I didn't fully clock. It was actually my grandmother's flight. So my dad actually came in, and he said he needed to talk to me, and he let me know that my grandmother was on the flight and she'd passed away, and I just lost it completely. I started calling her phone. And then I also got in touch with my sister. Again, we were both just in such disbelief, and she managed to get hold of the flight manifesto. And then that's where we got confirmation.
1: And then I guess the sort of practicalities, what happened next?
3: We obviously got in touch with some of our other family members. This news was just becoming even more real. And then we'd reached out to, was it the Foreign Office? And it was initially just about establishing which citizens had been part of the crash and which families had been impacted. And since that initial period, there really hasn't been that much contact or support from them.
1: And what about Air India?
3: No, I've not personally received any check-in calls or any support from them in that kind. Obviously, there are the legal processes that are ongoing and they get in touch with us through their proper channels.
1: And I guess, I'm trying to be delicate about this, but I guess there was the whole process of identifying the body, and yeah. That must have been rather traumatic.
3: Yeah, absolutely. It was my uncle who had flown out to provide the DNA and obviously identify the body. I can't speak on his behalf, but I can only imagine that it was extremely, extremely traumatic. And from my experience, there was this waiting game of a week where we were waking up every day and just waiting to hear whether she had been identified. And there were all kinds of reports about the state that the bodies were in, questions around whether we were actually going to get our loved ones back. Eventually, she was identified, and my uncle was able to receive her body for the funeral, all of which we watched through a video call.
1: And there are still many questions, aren't there? We heard today that the full report into what happened is still not ready. What did you make of that? Were you hoping today would bring some answers?
3: Yeah, absolutely. I mean, obviously, the earlier the better, but there was a lot of anxiety for me in the run-up to the day that I was going to be dealing with not only the grief of the anniversary, but then these answers were going to suddenly appear. There's been no formal communication and no timelines that have been established about when this report is actually meant to come out. We're completely in the dark. We're still asking ourselves the same questions from that very first day. What has happened? Why did it happen? Why are we having to wait so long for answers? Because somebody out there obviously knows what's happened. The least that all the families deserve is transparency, honesty, and the truth.
1: I just want to end perhaps by your grandmother. How do you remember her?
3: So she was the embodiment of what you expect a grandmother to be. Really loving, always obsessed about, you know, if my sister and I were eating enough, were we taking care of ourselves enough? She was encouraging us to take opportunities in life. So I do really miss that relationship that I had. Outside of that, she

0: was extremely dedicated to her religious community, which is the SMVS Swaminarayan community. She take part in the community here massively. So she is remembered for a lot of that.
1: That was Rhea Patel remembering her grandmother, Manju, who died in the Air India crash exactly a year ago. 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This is NewsHour, coming to you live from London with James Kumarasamy.
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3: My shoes had a most important feature, as they had been a witness with myself to the crimes of the occupation.
4: We knew what was happening over in South Africa. Morally, we just couldn't handle the South African goods. And I think because we wouldn't go away, the Irish government had to try and do something.
5: Because this pickup was coordinated by multiple organizations in the government, they were very cautious about transporting the pandas back to Taipei.
6: As we entered Johannesburg's airspace, the pilot announced, "We welcome Sarah Bartman back into a country of birth after 192 years.
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1: A reminder of our top story this hour. Elon Musk has become the world's first trillionaire after the share price of his SpaceX company soared on its stock market debut in New York. Our New York business correspondent Michelle Fleury has been tracking the first day's trading.
7: Right from the moment we saw that first official share trade take place for the public, it kind of jumped around 30-odd percent, 20-odd percent to $150 a share. So it's been kind of hovering around that level ever since, but so far all signs are positive for Elon Musk.
1: Other headlines, Pakistan's Prime Minister says the final text has been agreed for a deal between the United States and Iran and next steps are being finalised. And King Charles has praised David Hockney as a giant of art and painting following his death at the age of 88.

0: You're listening to the BBC World Service. This is NewsHour, coming to you live from London with James Kamara-Sami. Yesterday, one of the Football World Cup's co-hosts, Mexico, beat South Africa in their opening match. Now, you may have heard Mexico has become the first country to host football's biggest tournament for a third time. But maybe not. That football first came to the country thanks to miners from a corner of the British Isles, Cornwall in the southwest of England. I've been hearing more about that from Sharon Schwartz. She's a historian from Cornwall who studied the long history of Cornish mine workers in Mexico.
1: It began in 1824 when a group of eight Cornishmen arrived in Real del Monte as employees of the London capitalised Real del Monte Mining Company. Mexico had just gone through the Wars of Independence from Spain and its mining industry lay in ruins. Silver had been Mexico's main source of income, so the newly independent Mexico wanted to recover the fortunes of its mining industry, and it looked to Britain, which was of course then going through the Industrial Revolution, the workshop of the world, to provide not only the industrial know-how, but also the capital to finance the renaissance of its mining sector.
0: Tell me about how we know that it was the Cornish who introduced football to Mexico.
1: The first references come in the very late 1880s. In 1889, there was a football game played in Pachuca between miners from La Joya mine in Real del Monte and the Rosario mine in Pachuca. Now, we only know about this football game because it descended into a brawl, and 14 men were actually hauled before the court in Pachuca for a public affray.
0: So, oh, not just red cards, but actually in court.
1: Actual, it resorted to physicality when a penalty was awarded to Pachuca through the Pachuca team, the Rosario miners team, and the Real del Monte players took exception to that.
0: So were there Cornish players involved?
1: Yes. Yes, one of the men involved was called Bennett's, and that's a Cornish name. We know that the football was being played in Pachuca as a team before 1892, so the little games that had been played amongst miners from various mines had translated into a football team. You know, the rivalries very much echo those at home in Cornwall between Camborne and Redruth, for example. So this greatly amused me to see this kind of thing going on over in Mexico. When you think that in the mid-1860s, one quarter of all of the British subjects residing in the state of Mexico were resident in what we call Mexico's Little Cornwall. The Cornish community that's still there is very keen, you know, to make that story, that narrative come about. And of course, football is an ideal opportunity to tell that story, the story of the Cornish in Mexico. And it's not just the men. The Cornish women were really keen on following the sports team. They donned the sports colours, which were dark blue and light blue, the colours of Oxford and Cambridge, and they attended the matches and cheered on their local team.
0: Historian Sharon Schwartz there on the miners from Cornwall in the southwest of England who brought their skills and their love of football to Mexico, one of the World Cup's co-hosts. Well, as we heard earlier in the programme, the other co-host, or one of the other two co-hosts, Canada, has been involved in its first game of this tournament. And at half-time there, they are still 1-0 down to Bosnia. Jovo Lukic of Bosnia scoring his first ever international goal. Let's return to our top story. Elon Musk has become the world's first trillionaire. That's after the share price of SpaceX soared on its stock market debut in New York. Now, many of us might think that we know of Elon Musk. After all, he is a very prominent public figure. But who can say they actually know him? Well, Adeo Resi does. He describes himself as Elon Musk's best friend, in fact. A venture capitalist himself, he met Mr. Musk at the University of Pennsylvania more than 30 years ago. He's been speaking to my colleague, Amol Rajan.
2: He's not had a normal life by any stretch of the imagination. So, for example, in college, one day I went into his room and it literally looked like he had been up for days. So I asked, hey, what's going on? He's like, it's broken. And I asked, what's broken? And he had been playing a video game for roughly 3 days, and he was not able to win it because at the very end of the game, there was some sort of glitch, and he kept repeating it, trying to win. He's very determined. He's very focused on being number one, winning. His will is like nothing I've ever seen. And his mind is like nothing I've ever seen. So you really have a one-of-one person in the world today, like the modern Michelangelo.
3: When you say his mind is unlike anything you've ever seen, what do you mean?
2: He doesn't take notes. He plans all these complex physics and engineering feats in his head. He doesn't use software. So he just has a very unusual mind.
3: If you fast forward a decade or so from that first meeting at the University of Pennsylvania, it's a dark and starry night, I think, on the Long Island Highway. The two of you are sat in a car together. What did he say?
2: We were just deciding what to do after he had taken PayPal public and I had also exited my second billion-dollar company. So we were just batting things around. I think I joked space, but clearly he and I had some interest in space. So we ended up spending the rest of the car ride debating if space was actually a viable business to pursue or not. Very early on in the conversation, we realized that Mars was the destination. So by the time we got to New York City, we had decided we would set out, fly around the world. We launched a company called Life to Mars. We bought two ICBMs, or we're in the process of buying two decommissioned Russian ICBMs to act as our launch vehicles.
3: That's intercontinental and ballistic missiles.
2: Yes, they do bring large amounts of payload to space. And initially, the Russians were charging us $7 million per ICBM, which we could afford and send something to Mars. But through the negotiation process, they tripled the price, and we just couldn't afford it. So the Life to Mars mission was in question, and that's when Elon said, I'm going to start a rocket company and the genesis of SpaceX.
3: You tried to make an intervention, didn't you?
2: I led the intervention, but I assure you that there was a large number of people trying to do the intervention, and I just ended up being the lightning rod to which they all came because we are best friends. So they all came and said, hey, Adeo, you got to talk to Elon. I'm like, okay. And so we put together with many of the top scientists and thinkers in space in Los Angeles in the Georgian Hotel and basically told him that launching a rocket company was a terrible idea. It was sort of like an Alcoholic Anonymous type intervention where he sat in a chair and everyone was in a circle sharing their horror stories of building rockets. He left that meeting and looked me in the eye and said, I'm going to do it anyway. And I knew at that moment that he was going to do it.
0: And that was venture capitalist Adeo Ressi, who was Elon Musk's roommate at college. And he was speaking to my BBC colleague, Amol Rajan. And that brings us to an end of this edition of NewsHour. From me, James Kamara Sami, and the rest of the team here in London, thanks very much for listening.

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2: Welcome to NewsHour from the BBC World Service. I'm James Kamara-Sami. Elon Musk becomes the world's first trillionaire.
3: It's SpaceX celebrating its record-breaking IPO, a $75 billion offering, priced at $135.
2: His SpaceX company has made its stock market debut in New York. But do Musk's ambitious plans for space match his company's astronomical valuation? Also, one of the world's best-known artists, David Hockney, has died at the age of 88. We hear from a man who was his lover and muse.
4: Meeting David was a transformative moment in my early life. I will always be thankful for the good times we shared, the friendships I made during our time together, and the work that it inspired him to make.
2: And the English miners who brought football to Mexico. All of that coming up after the news.
5: BBC News with Sue Montgomery. Elon Musk has become the world's first trillionaire after his company, SpaceX, debuted on the Nasdaq stock market in New York. Shares jumped more than 25% over their initial offer price, valuing the rocket, satellite and AI firm at more than $2 trillion. Michelle Fleury reports from New York.
6: There are questions about whether other firms like Anthropic and OpenAI, two other AI companies planning to go public later this year, is the appetite there? And I think this proves that there is, but it also suggests why the stakes were so high.
5: The Prime Minister of Pakistan has said the US and Iran have agreed to the final text of a deal to end the war. Shehbaz Sharif, a key mediator, said peace had never been as close and Pakistan was working with both sides on the next steps. It caps a day of high-stakes briefing over a potential agreement. Caroline Davis reports from Islamabad.
7: We've never had a phrasing from the Prime Minister quite as explicit as that. There's been lots of suggestions that there is still ongoing negotiation behind the scenes and that things are still moving and developing. And here in Islamabad, speaking to officials, often people will say things, you know, things are moving forward, you know, it's not totally dead in the water. That would be the indication. But to get something quite as explicit as this is unusual. It is not something that we've heard from before. So, of course, that is really hyping up even further anticipation that there could be something more in the works.
5: Tributes have flowed in for David Hockney, one of the world's most influential artists who's died aged 88. King Charles praised the Englishman's irrepressible charm, talent and constant innovation. The Tate Britain Gallery described him as endlessly inventive, with a unique vision of the world. The Pompidou Centre in Paris said his works remain dazzling, alive and eternal. A key figure in the pop art movement, his art spanned painting, drawing, photography, printmaking and stage design. Four Palestine Action activists have been jailed for destroying equipment at an Israeli weapons firm in Britain. The maximum sentence of 7 years and 8 months was given to a man who broke a police officer's spine with a sledgehammer. The group caused more than $1 million worth of damage. Dominic Casciani was outside the court.
8: It's the first time we've had a judge basically declaring that criminal damage in this context was carried out with a terrorist connection. And that means each of these defendants got longer sentences than they would have done, which has actually come as quite a shock to the hundreds of supporters who are behind us here outside the court, who've been banging drums all day in support of these activists who they believe were there for a conscientious motive.
5: World News from the BBC. The Scottish First Minister, John Swinney, has said he's deeply disturbed by reports that he's been named as the target of an online smear campaign because of public comments supporting Palestinians. It follows warnings this week by French government security agency that an Israeli cyber firm, Black Corps, interfered in local elections in France, Scotland and New York City. The French digital watchdog, Viginum, accuses the company of creating mass fake accounts. The former Spanish Prime Minister, José Luis Rodríguez Zapatero, is facing a new investigation in connection with luxury watches and jewellery found in a safe in his office. He's been summoned to appear in court later this month. Here's our Global Affairs reporter, Joanna Keane.
9: Mr. Zapatero may not have been Prime Minister for 15 years, but he remains influential in the ruling Socialist Party, making this the latest scandal to hit the government. He's already being investigated for allegedly using his political influence to help a small airline, Plus Ultra, secure a government bailout during the COVID pandemic and receive a commission in return. He's consistently denied any wrongdoing. Mr. Zapatero is now suspected of being unable to show proof that he paid customs duties on necklaces, bracelets and rings worth more than $1 million.
5: The United States has released its third batch of files relating to UFOs as part of wider plans to promote government transparency. More than 70 items ranging from NASA audio recordings to videos showing orb-like objects were released by the Pentagon. The World Cup co-host Canada are playing their first match against Bosnia-Herzegovina in Toronto. The home team are hoping to improve on their two previous appearances in the tournament when they lost every game. But at half-time, the score was 1-0 to Bosnia. BBC News.
2: Hello and welcome to NewsHour from the BBC World Service, coming to you live from London. I'm James Kamara-Sami. Later on, we'll take a sideways look at the Football World Cup by hearing how the sport reached co-host Mexico, but not without some early teething problems.
10: In 1889, there was a football game played in Pachuca between miners from La Joya mine in Real del Monte and the Rosario mine in Pachuca. Now, we only know about this football game because it descended into a brawl, and 14 men were actually hauled before the court in Pachuca for a public affray.
2: And we'll look back on the early life of the British artist David Hockney, who's died. We'll hear from a fellow artist who studied with him in his formative years. First, though, the world's richest man is now the world's first trillionaire. Elon Musk, whose mission is to build a city on Mars, wasn't quite that far away from New York for SpaceX's record-breaking debut on the stock market, but he was at his company's headquarters in Texas, where he rang the NASDAQ bell remotely. The tech tycoon used a characteristically controversial analogy when he reflected on the day's events.
11: If people had told me this was going to happen, I was like, man, you must be smoking some really good crack. Because I think this company's going to fail. In fact, I told people this. I said, look, we're probably going to fail, but, you know, we should give it a try. Because if there's not a new company that enters space, we will never be a truly space-faring civilization.
2: SpaceX investors had paid $135 for a share, but as soon as the shares started trading, they immediately jumped in value. They have just closed 19% higher. That's just over $160 per share. Well, the BBC's New York business correspondent is Michelle Fleury. So I put it to her, early trading has been very healthy.
12: Yeah, I mean, I think we know that the shares priced at $135 a piece, and right from the moment we saw that first official share trade take place for the public, it kind of jumped around 20-odd percent to $150 a share. So it's been kind of hovering around that level ever since, but so far all signs are positive for Elon Musk.
2: Tell us about SpaceX itself. It's got different components, hasn't it? It's got the sort of the AI component as well now. Just if you can sort of pick all that apart and which bits are profitable.
12: Yeah, I mean, I was speaking to a former rocket engineer at SpaceX earlier this week. He was employee number one. And so he's been kind of with Elon Musk through the highs and the lows. And of course, by that, I mean, at its core, it started out as a rocket company. The goal was to try and create reusable rockets to try and bring down the cost. Then it moved into satellite communications, and I think that's where people have heard about it a lot, because they've heard about Starlink. That played a bigger role, for example, when you saw the conflict break out between Russia and Ukraine. And that is, in many ways, the most profitable part of the business. Then most recently, in the build-up to going public, it merged with another of Elon Musk's companies, xAI, which is home to Grok. That is the kind of AI bot owned by Elon Musk. And that is the kind of future, the merging of all of these technologies under one. That is what Elon Musk is trying to sell today. This idea that this company could try and provide the infrastructure for the AI boom that we're all currently living through by essentially putting data centers in space. That's one of the goals. The technology doesn't exist yet, and he's saying this is the company to do it.
2: How much of all of this is about this one man, the world's richest man, and his ability to deliver on these grand plans?
12: Oh, I mean, it's 100% about Elon Musk. Everyone you talk to will say this is a bet on him. The fact that he has done things that, you know, had visions before about things he could do, whether it was electric cars with Tesla or some of his other ventures, and he has pulled things off that people didn't think could be done. And so there's an element, well, look, if he's saying this is what he's going to do next, people are worried, shareholders are worried about missing out on that. And I think that's why you're seeing this massive valuation, some $2 trillion for this company that is still loss-making, because people are betting on him. Another part of it is he's a great hype man. He's very visible around. And there's a degree of FOMO, fear of missing out, I think, that's also propelling some of the demand. But some are questioning whether at this price everything has to go perfectly for it to really pay off, at least for shareholders.
2: And there's more to come, isn't there? Other big AI firms, OpenAI, Anthropic, expected to be going public later on this year. I mean, will this be observed closely for what it portends for those potential IPOs?
12: Yeah, I mean, it's not just the early investors in SpaceX, it's not just Elon Musk, it's not just the new investors watching this right now very closely. As you point out, you know, we are at the beginning of what is expected to be a blockbuster year for artificial intelligence companies going public. OpenAI and Anthropic both say that's something they intend to do later in the year. If you're trying to raise money from public markets, from investors, you want to know that the demand is there. And I think that's why this was important. And then secondarily, of course, if you work on Wall Street, if you're one of the big banks here, that's a lot of fees potentially that you could be collecting this year. So they also have a vested interest, if you like, in seeing this go well.
2: That was the BBC's New York business correspondent, Michelle Fleury. Well, Elon Musk is known as much these days for his opinions as his business acumen. Just this week, British politicians have accused him of stoking racist violence in Northern Ireland through his posts on his social media platform X. He's also weighed in on transgender issues and COVID lockdowns, amongst other things. But let's focus now on his space plans, which also divide opinion. This is the opening sentence of SpaceX's listing document that was filed with the US Securities and Exchanges Commission.
13: Our mission: to build the systems and technologies necessary to make life multiplanetary, to understand the true nature of the universe, and to extend the light of consciousness to the stars.
2: Well, Elon Musk's latest project is to put more than 1 million AI satellites into space. But how feasible is that? I put the question to Eric Berger, senior space editor for the news website Ars Technica.
14: Yeah, it's a monumental undertaking. You know, the company currently has a network of about 10,000 satellites in space, and that's far more than any other company or country in the world. So this is a, you know, a factor of 100 times more than that. So it's a massive undertaking. I think there's a lot of skepticism in the industry about whether they can, you know, deploy that in any reasonable kind of a time frame, and, you know, the cost of all that and the clutter in orbit from that many satellites. But at the same time, you know, with the Starlink network, they've proved that they can, you know, it's credible what they're talking about.
2: But let's go even further, because his motto, SpaceX's motto, is making life multi-planetary. What does that actually mean for Elon Musk, do you think?
14: Well, in Elon's mind, you know, humans ought not to have all of their eggs tied up in a single basket on Earth. And, you know, if there's an asteroid or something that hits the planet, you know, he would like there to be a backup plan. And so he thinks humans ought to live on other worlds and eventually around other planets, around other stars. But for the time being, the best place to start getting to work at that is on the planet Mars. So he wants to eventually set up a civilization on the planet Mars.
2: I mean, it sounds good, but I mean, how realistic is it? How far away is it, do you think?
14: I think it's pretty far away. If you want to talk about realism, you can come back to the Starship vehicle, which they've flown a number of test flights in Texas, a lot of which have ended in explosions. But if and when they get that vehicle working, it will be a pretty phenomenal transportation system. And really the first time humans have built a spacecraft capable of sending humans to Mars in any kind of a viable way.
2: Yeah, I mean, the sort of grabbing it when it comes back, I mean, that's all very spectacular, isn't it? But it does feel like a long way from that to getting to Mars.
14: You're absolutely right. I mean, it's not just about the rocket and the transportation system and the spacecraft. It's about habitation on Mars. It's figuring out how to keep humans alive long term in a very hostile environment. It's, you know, energy, it's food, it's all kinds of things that go far beyond rockets.
2: Yeah, and I suppose there is a sort of existential question. Why would we want to live on Mars?
14: Well, it is. And for a lot of people, they may say, well, Earth is a garden and we ought to just make the best of it we can here. And I understand that. But there's also a lot of people, you know, who have a fundamental belief that humans will one day spread to the stars and humans, it's our destiny to live on other worlds. And so Elon certainly believes that. Other people in the space community believe that. And so he wants to take the first steps. He's looking at NASA, the European Space Agency, China, and thinking none of these space agencies are doing this. And so if we're going to do it, we're going to have to do it ourselves.
2: Yeah, I mean, he's had huge success with Starlink. I mean, we're not talking about Tesla today, but obviously that's been a hugely successful company as well. But there have been projects that haven't gone so well for him. His plan to create a Hyperloop, this ultra high speed public transportation system, you know, and other projects haven't stalled, have they? But it doesn't seem as though any of that is in the minds of the investors.
14: Well, as your business correspondent noted, this is a bet on Elon Musk. You're accepting the fact that this is someone who has done some pretty impressive things in the past and will continue to carry that forward. And you want to own a piece of that enterprise. Whereas if you look at the cold hard numbers of their valuation and the stock price, it's you might feel very differently about investing in SpaceX. So you're taking a lot on faith for sure.
2: Yeah, I mean, look, I said I wasn't really going to talk about his opinions, but I mean, that is part of him. He's such a, you know, a figure of cultural significance with his ownership of X. To what extent do you think that is going to factor into the success of this as a public company?
14: Oh, I think it's hugely important, both from a regulatory standpoint in the United States. Obviously, the current government is very favorable toward Musk. He helped get the president elected, but there's no guarantee the next president or his or her agencies will be as favorable towards SpaceX. So that's a concern, you know, getting permitted to launch all of these satellites and so forth. And I also think the broader public, there's a large swath of the U.S. public, not to mention people in Europe who have every right to be upset with him for the things he's said and done, don't like Elon Musk. And so I think you know, that has reduced some of the potential pool of investors, but there are still millions and millions of people in America and abroad who like what, you know, his vision of the future is.
2: That was Eric Berger, the senior space editor at Ars Technica, there with his assessment of the future of SpaceX. And later on in the program, we'll be hearing from a friend of Elon Musk's who once tried to talk him out of starting a space company. And if you want to know more about Elon Musk and his journey to becoming the world's richest person, his story is featured in an episode of the BBC World Service podcast called Good Bad Billionaire, although it should now be Good Bad Trillionaire. Of course, search for Good Bad Billionaire wherever you get your BBC podcasts and look for the episode Elon Musk, Money, Memes and Mars. And we're just getting a few lines coming out on possible movements towards a deal between Iran and the United States. The Prime Minister of Pakistan has said the US and Iran have agreed to the final text of a deal to end the war. And in the last few minutes, Iran's foreign minister has said that the draft deal includes ending the naval blockade of the Strait of Hormuz. We'll bring you more details on that as and when we get it. You're listening to the BBC World Service. This is NewsHour, coming to you live from London with James Kamarasamy. Coming up later on in the programme, we remember one of the greats of contemporary art.
15: Most of the time, I still run up the stairs sometimes. I mean, I don't think about it.
16: And death itself, I mean, do you sort of worry about death or...?
15: Well, it's coming. Another adventure, I suppose. I don't know.
2: David Hockney, who clearly didn't fear death, has died at the age of 88. We'll hear how he always kept his audience in mind while he was working on his art. That's one of our headlines. In other news, we've been hearing on the programme, Elon Musk has become the world's first trillionaire after the share price of his SpaceX company soared on its stock market debut in New York. And Pakistan's Prime Minister says the final text has been agreed for a deal between the United States and Iran, and next steps are being finalised.

0: You're listening to the BBC World Service. This is NewsHour, coming to you live from London with James Kamarasamy. While attention in the Middle East is currently on the wars in Iran, Lebanon and Gaza, there has been a rise in the number of Palestinians forced from their homes in occupied East Jerusalem. According to UN figures, some 200 Palestinian households, that's about 900 people, are now facing eviction cases filed against them in the Israeli courts, mostly by settlers. Israel sees the whole of Jerusalem as its capital. Palestinians want the East to be the capital of their hoped-for future state. Our Middle East correspondent Yoland Nell has been to meet Palestinians whose homes are being taken over or demolished.
1: From a hillside beneath Jerusalem's walled old city, I watch a Palestinian house being torn down. Israel is accelerating its efforts to move Palestinian residents out of the neighbourhood below.
2: So I've just come down to this plot in Al Bustan. The bulldozers have moved away. The top floor of the Awad family house is now just a mess of mangled metal, bits of concrete slabs.
3: They destroyed the future and everything else. We spent our whole lives building this house. They brought us back to zero again, me and my children.
1: Fayez Awad despairs. There's long been an Israeli plan to build a biblically themed park here to be run by a settler group. But in the past 2 years, some 60 homes have gone, more than half of Al Bustan. The Jerusalem municipality says houses were built illegally. Palestinians say it's almost impossible to get Israeli permits. 97-year-old Yusra Kweda lives with the constant stress of a demolition order. They want to kick us out of here, she tells me. We're counting on God. In nearby parts of East Jerusalem, Israel uses laws allowing takeovers of land owned by Jews before the state was created in 1948 so that settlers can move in. Palestinians can't claim back properties within Israel, which they owned historically. In the old city's Muslim quarter, Israeli flags fly over a Jewish school. It was originally abandoned a century ago when Jews fled during riots.
4: See, this is the mosque, the Dome of the Rock.
2: Oh, wow.
4: Next to this, the Aqsa.
2: Wow, you've got the golden Dome of the Rock, yeah. And then the silvery Al-Aqsa.
1: But a Muslim guard, the father of Mufid Basha, kept the building safe in return for being allowed to live in part of it. Nearly 60 years after Israel captured this area in the Six-Day War, his family is now being evicted by the government.
4: I don't have another house, nothing, you know. Yeah.
2: What do you think your father would think if he knew this was happening now?
4: He will be very angry, you know. He keep the books, keep the place the same, everything. And this is a gift what we get from him.
1: Israel's annual Jerusalem Day flag march has increasingly become a display of dominance and racism by the far right. But last month, as Israeli ministers joined in the event in the Old City, Israeli peace activists also came out in force. Aviv Tatarsky is from the group Iramim, which believes the city should be shared.
5: We are working for this goal for decades. We have failed, and today the Israeli government, all restraints are off. They are rushing to cement a reality of Jewish supremacy in the city that does not really tolerate Palestinian rights or maybe even Palestinian presence in Jerusalem.
1: Back in Al Bustan, I join a tour of foreign diplomats. Their countries support the creation of a Palestinian state with its capital in East Jerusalem. But with current Israeli ministers saying they're acting to bury that idea, Palestinians say it's time for the international community to stand up for international law.
0: Yoland Nell reporting. Lupus is an autoimmune disease, a chronic condition in which the immune system mistakenly attacks healthy tissue, causing very painful damage across the whole body, often in spikes known as flares. But a new trial here in the UK offers real hope for people with the disease. It involves a treatment that acts like an immune reset, which has the potential to remove the need for lifelong treatment. Professor Carl Peggs is director of the Biomedical Research Centre at London's University College Hospital, and he's been telling me about the work behind the discovery.
6: We've been developing a therapy to try and suppress the bad cells that are the cause of lupus. The work that really led to it spans back over the past 10 years. We've been developing ways to redirect, to genetically change immune cells, redirect them to kill cancer cells. And we recognize that we'd be able to use those same technologies potentially in conditions like lupus to reprogram the immune system to destroy the cells causing the disease. And as you rightly say, reset the immune system.
0: Tell us a bit more about lupus and what it is like for people with it.
6: It's a disorder that more commonly affects women than men. Commonly, its onset is in the 20s or 30s, and then patients will have to live with it often for their entire life. The disease is manifest, as you say, by the immune system attacking the patient. Most commonly, that's the joints, the muscles. And so a good day for a lupus patient is feeling like they have the flu with achy, swollen joints. But in worst cases, it can affect the heart, the kidneys and the lungs, and that can be life-threatening.
0: How would you describe then what you have found? It's not a cure, is it? But how would you describe it?
6: I think it's far too early to say that it's a cure. The therapies that we've had for lupus for the past couple of decades act by just non-specifically suppressing the immune system, so just damping down the problem, if you will. What this therapy does is it takes that down a step further, so it allows us to really suppress the immune system very deeply for a short period of time, and then as the new immune system comes back, it resets. So what changes here is potentially we have a one-off treatment that gives a much deeper effect, and that's what we've seen in the early trials, that we don't know if that will be a long-term remission or indeed eventually, if the disease never comes back, a cure.
0: Would you describe it as a breakthrough, though?
6: Massive breakthrough, I think. What we've seen in terms of the patients we've treated is truly transformative.
0: And just tell us a bit more about the treatment itself.
6: So it's a complicated treatment. The patients have to go through quite a lot. They need to come into hospital and we put them on a machine to take their blood out and take out the immune cells we need to make the drug. We then spend about 2 weeks genetically modifying the drug. And then the patients come back into hospital. They have to have 3 days of chemotherapy, which is quite grueling. And then we reinfuse the cells and keep them for a further 2 weeks. So overall, it's a long process. They're in hospital for a long time. But once they get out of hospital, we've seen vast improvements in their symptoms, and hopefully that continues.
0: And this is a trial, isn't it? So how soon might patients actually be able to access this?
6: Well, in terms of patients, certainly if they're eligible, they can come on the trials now. But in terms of,
0: just in the UK, sorry, just to be clear, or there are other countries doing similar things?
6: There are. So the initial trials were initiated in Germany, and there are a number of trials now worldwide. But in order to turn a trial into a drug you can buy, if you will, and give on the NHS, it's usually a 5-year journey. So I think it's a number of years of trials. Hopefully we can treat as many patients as possible. And then hopefully as we look down 4 or 5 years from now, we'll see this as a routine therapy.
0: That was Professor Carl Peggs, Director of the Biomedical Research Centre at London's University College Hospital there on what he thinks is a breakthrough in the treatment of lupus. Just a reminder, if you miss any live editions of this programme, you can always catch up with our podcast. We update it twice a day, 7 days a week. Just look for BBC NewsHour podcast in your search engine. 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
0: Coming up on NewsHour in the next 30 minutes, a Bosnian in Canada on his home and adopted country's World Cup clash. The acclaimed British artist David Hockney has died. We hear from an artist who went to art school with him 7 decades ago. On the first anniversary of the Air India crash, we speak to the granddaughter of one of the victims. And good, bad, trillionaire, we hear from a close friend of Elon Musk. All of that after the news.
8: BBC News with Sue Montgomery. Elon Musk has become the world's first trillionaire after his company SpaceX debuted on New York's Nasdaq stock market. Shares skyrocketed above their initial offer price, valuing the firm at more than $2 trillion, making it one of America's biggest companies by market value. The Prime Minister of Pakistan has said the US and Iran have agreed to the final text of a deal to end the war. A key mediator, Shabazz Sharif, said peace had never been as close. A federal judge in the US has indefinitely blocked a $1.8 billion fund to compensate people who claim they're victims of political persecution. Critics feared it could be used to reward those loyal to President Trump. King Charles has praised David Hockney, one of the world's most influential artists, who's died aged 88. The British artist was a key figure in the pop art movement, who shattered living artist auction records. A British judge has jailed 4 activists from the Palestine Action Group for breaking into an Israeli defence firm in what's been ruled a terrorist act. Dozens of protesters were arrested outside the court where the sentencing took place. The US has released its 3rd batch of files relating to UFOs as part of wider plans to promote government transparency. Items ranging from NASA audio recordings to videos showing orb-like objects were released. In football, the World Cup co-host Canada are playing their first match against Bosnia-Herzegovina. The home team are hoping to improve on their previous appearances in the tournament when they lost every game. Pope Leo has left the Canary Islands on board a plane provided by Spain's king after his own aircraft experienced a technical issue. BBC News.
0: Welcome back to NewsHour. Footballing history was made an hour and a bit ago when the first ever World Cup match to be held in Canada got underway in Toronto. The co-hosts are playing Bosnia and Herzegovina, the team which knocked out former World Cup winners Italy in the European qualifying stages. Well, before the match began, I spoke to Adis Markovic. He left Bosnia with his family during the country's civil war in the 1990s.
9: I am speaking to you from west side of Toronto. We're about 20 minutes away from the stadium. Currently, I am by my shop where we have a Bosnian store and a restaurant. We are actually throwing a watch party for today's match. Things are just starting to heat up. People are starting to come in. It's exciting. We're expecting a lot of people. We want to bring everybody together for today's game.
0: Bring everyone together. So for you, who are you supporting?
9: I'm born Bosnian, moved to Canada in 94 when I was about 14 years old. So it's tough. Bosnia is my home country. You know, I would say I'm supporting Bosnia, but then when Canada gets into the mix, things get a little bit tougher. I'm supporting both at the end of the day. A tie would be good. I think everybody would be happy. If we get a few goals, that'd be great.
0: And the folks who are coming to the watch party, are they from the Bosnian diaspora or is it a mix of people?
9: It really is a mix. The idea was really to bring everybody together. We've got Canadian flags around here, people waving. We got Bosnians. We want to show our Canadian friends. We want to show them what Bosnians are about today. But at the same time, we want to show them what Canadians are all about. And we're really trying to bring everybody together through food and football.
0: You're one of many families who left during the Civil War, the 1990s, and you've made your home, your parents made your home in Canada. And I just wonder, for people who want to know Bosnia, I guess the war and the experience of it are pretty important, aren't they?
9: Yeah. I mean, if it wasn't for the war, we wouldn't be here. A lot of people left. We're scattered everywhere. You know, yesterday we had a crazy day here. We just had people pouring in from different parts of the U.S., Germany, from Netherlands, from Sweden, you know, giving people a sense of pride, a sense of community. We still have something, even though we're scattered all over the world, we have football and sports to unite us. on top of that, we get a chance to show the world what we're really about.
0: Tell us a bit more about your party. What kind of food are you going to be serving?
9: Cevapi is a big one. If you ever go to Sarajevo, you're going to try cevapi. There are many shops that do it. They're little sausages, but they're packed with flavor. They're usually made from beef, veal, and lamb. We make our own bread here, so we serve it like in a bread and some sauce on the side, some Balkan sauces. It's a real favorite here in Canada. That's what we're serving mainly today outside. We have a line of grills, and we're just grilling cevapi all day and just, having a great time.
0: Adis Markovic there, who left Bosnia with his family during the civil war in that country in the 90s, now living in Toronto, supporting both sides. And the latest from that match is that Bosnia are 1-0 up against Canada. 73 minutes have been played, so another just under 20 to go. You're listening to the BBC World Service. This is NewsHour, coming to you live from London with James Kamarasamy. And among the many tributes to the acclaimed British artist David Hockney, who has died at the age of 88, one in particular catches the eye. David was one of life's true originals, one who wore his genius as lightly as those beloved yellow Crocs of his that helped brighten palace occasions. The palace in question is Buckingham Palace, and those are the words of King Charles, and those yellow Crocs, the playful, flamboyant side of an artist who emerged from the pop art movement of the 1960s and went on to find his creative and personal freedom in the LA Sun, where he created crowd and critic-pleasing work such as A Bigger Splash. He remained curious about the world and the advance of technology, famously using an iPad as a palette in his later life. Well, in 2009, he guest-edited a BBC radio programme, the Today programme. Here's part of his conversation with my colleague, Evan Davis.
10: Not everybody's an artist, but a lot of people have it in them to be all kinds of things. They do. That's why I get fed up with the people who are telling you, unless you eat just an omelette, the world's going to go to rack and ruin. I mean, you just think, oh, you're a bit absurd. I just think that's a bit absurd. And their vision is too small. It's not big. It's not a big, lovely vision.
11: You're 72. Are you going to retire at any point, do you think? Just enjoy old age or stop painting?
10: I don't even feel that old, frankly, to be honest. Most of the time, I still run up the stairs sometimes. I mean, I don't think about it.
11: And death itself, I mean, do you sort of worry about death or...?
10: Well, it's coming. Another adventure, I suppose. I don't know. But it's now. I'm living now, and I want it, as I say, I want it exciting. I get an exciting life, I must tell you that. But remember, I can get excitement looking at the puddle on Waldgate. And I admit that. I admit that. Not everybody can.
0: David Hockney speaking to Evan Davis there. Well, Peter Schlesinger is David Hockney's former lover and muse, and he appeared in some of Hockney's most famous paintings, including Portrait of an Artist, Pool with Two Figures. And he sent NewsHour this voice note.
12: Meeting David was a transformative moment in my early life. I will always be thankful for the good times we shared, the friendships I made during our time together, and the work that it inspired him to make.
0: The British artist John Loker studied with David Hockney at the Bradford College of Art in the late 1950s, Bradford being Hockney's hometown in the north of England, and later at the Royal College of Art in London. So what were his first impressions of him?
13: Well, the thing was that he was a year older than me, and I was a shy newcomer when Dave was just nicely found his feet. So he was a very confident person, but he is anyway and always has been. I mean, obviously something of the showman in him. He performed a bit, he let people know he was around. And he was also an amazingly productive worker. He never stopped. He was the sort of man who filled like three or four sketchbooks a week. And sometimes I'd think, being a year younger than him, I'd think, my God, could I ever do that? Sort of, the sort of feeling. But as we got to know him, we became much more equals, as it were. But David was always very, very confident. And then, of course, he hit the Royal College the year before me. So when, by the time I went there, once again, I hadn't found my feet there, whereas David was almost at the point of A, coming out, which is not a word we use a lot now, but then coming out, and his work, which was very prolific, headed towards the more pop art. He wasn't really a pop artist, but something about him.
0: And yeah, and I mean, privately, I mean, you say he was a showman, but I mean, privately, yeah. what kind of a man was he?
13: Privately, well, as we all know, he's very intelligent, is David. He loves to talk. He loves to listen to music. Particularly, he got me involved with classical music. He might have been classed as a pop painter, but I don't think he was that into pop music. So he was quite a serious person. But we drank a lot. We played cards a lot. In fact, we spent a lot of time playing cards.
0: What was it about him, do you think, that did make him into this sort of artist who's getting tributes from the king and is someone who's clearly not just the critics, but the public clearly has taken to?
13: Yeah. I think David had a way. I mean, any painting that David's done is reproducible. And I don't know whether that's subconscious to him or he was aware of it. But I mean, many artists don't reproduce that well because the work can't handle that reduction in scale. Whereas David's would always work, as it were, in a book. So it broadened the publicity and broadened the area where his work was seen. It was also very colourful, and it was always... there were happy paintings, and they had a sense of humour about them a lot. They told a kind of story which people could understand. And I think somehow instinctively that is the route that David took. He seemed to understand that, the way people perceive paintings, whereas many of us, we do what we think we want to do and pay very little attention to the audience, whereas I think Dave was very audience conscious.
0: That's interesting. And if you were to sum up his influence, how would you do that?
13: A lot of ordinary people who wouldn't necessarily turn to fine arts, apart from, you know, the Boots and the local art club. But he somehow managed to appeal to them. They're very appealing images, and they're very much about style.
0: And is there an element then of democratizing fine art?
13: Yeah, there's an element of that. And if I think of David when I first met him, he had shaggy black hair. He wore paint-stained trousers. He imitated and looked very much like Stanley Spencer and pushed his paints around when he went painting outside in a pram. And that was an image. It was the artist in the garret almost image. And then when he got to the Royal College, the world opened up and he became less parochial and began to look to America and look to style. And he changed his style. If you'd stood the David Hockney that was at Bradford next to the David Hockney after 2 years at the Royal College, one was a gold lamé, blonde, almost socialite artist, and the other was the sort of artist coming out of his garret like Stanley Spencer in Cookham. It wasn't an act. I think it was a natural sort of ability that happened to him, and he could do that. And for me, his work

0: yet about the cause of the disaster. Investigators said they were not ready to release their final report into the crash of the London-bound Boeing 787 Dreamliner soon after it took off from Ahmedabad. The plane came down about 6 kilometres from the airport. It ploughed into a building used for doctors' accommodation. 19 of its victims were on the ground. These people were near the scene of the crash.
1: When we heard the noise, we ran outside. The crash was so loud. We saw a massive fireball. My cousin was driving his car nearby and the glass shattered and he hurt his arm. And then when we ran further, we saw the plane had crashed. And then we saw some injured residents and then we helped them get into a taxi to go to the hospital.
0: 79-year-old Manju Patel was in seat 24C. Her granddaughter Rhea Patel told me about the day of the crash.
2: I was working from home. I saw the BBC News alert on my phone and that's how I was first alerted of the crash. But in that moment, I didn't fully clock. It was actually my grandmother's flight. So my dad actually came in and he said he needed to talk to me. And he let me know that my grandmother was on the flight and she'd passed away. And I just lost it completely. I started calling her phone. And then I also got in touch with my sister. Again, we were both just in such disbelief and she managed to get hold of the flight manifesto. And then that's where we got confirmation.
0: And then I guess the sort of practicalities, what happened next?
2: We obviously got in touch with some of our other family members. This news was just becoming even more real. And then we'd reached out to, was it the Foreign Office? And it was initially just about establishing which citizens had been part of the crash and which families had been impacted. And since that initial period, there really hasn't been that much contact or support from them.
0: And what about Air India?
2: No, I've not personally received any check-in calls or any support from them in that kind. Obviously, there are the legal processes that are ongoing and they get in touch with us through their proper channels.
0: And I guess, I'm trying to be delicate about this, but I guess there was the whole process of identifying the body that must have been rather traumatic.
2: Yeah, absolutely. It was my uncle who had flown out to provide the DNA and obviously identify the body. I can't speak on his behalf, but I can only imagine that it was extremely, extremely traumatic. And from my experience, there was this waiting game of a week where we were waking up every day and just waiting to hear whether she had been identified. And there were all kinds of reports about the state that the bodies were in, questions around whether we were actually going to get our loved ones back. Eventually, she was identified and my uncle was able to receive her body for the funeral, all of which we watched through a video call.
0: And there are still many questions, aren't there? We heard today that the full report into what happened is still not ready. What did you make of that? Were you hoping today would bring some answers?
2: Yeah, absolutely. I mean, obviously, the earlier the better, but there was a lot of anxiety for me in the run-up to the day that I was going to be dealing with not only the grief of the anniversary, but then these answers were going to suddenly appear. There's been no formal communication and no timelines that have been established about when this report is actually meant to come out. We're completely in the dark. We're still asking ourselves the same questions from that very first day. What has happened? Why did it happen? Why are we having to wait so long for answers? Because somebody out there obviously knows what's happened. The least that all the families deserve is transparency, honesty, and the truth.
0: I just want to end perhaps by your grandmother. How do you remember her?
2: So she was the embodiment of what you expect a grandmother to be. Really loving, always obsessed about, you know, if my sister and I were eating enough, were we taking care of ourselves enough? She was encouraging us to take opportunities in life. Well, I do really miss that relationship that I had. Outside of that, she was extremely dedicated to her religious community, which is the SMVS Swaminarayan community. She take part in the community here massively. So she is remembered for a lot of that.
0: That was Rhea Patel, whose grandmother, Manju Patel, died in the Air India crash exactly 1 year ago. You're listening to the BBC World Service, and this is NewsHour.
3: Well, we are glad to have you with us here on the BBC World Service. In 10 minutes after NewsHour, the interview sits down with legendary musician Paul McCartney.
4: There's so much rich

0: material in the past, so many memories, that if you're looking for something to talk about or write about, it's a rich source.
1: That's followed by Heart and Soul, and this week, what does it mean to walk in Mary Magdalene's footsteps today?
2: Until a few months ago, I was not someone who had ever imagined going on pilgrimage, let alone a Christian one. In fact, I knew almost nothing about Mary Magdalene, but months earlier, I'd picked up a book about her and found myself unexpectedly captivated.
1: And at 23 GMT, Unexpected Elements is learning about the science behind football.
3: Basically, a robot footballer stress testing the pitch so a real one does not get hurt. The way Sora Chan explains it is that a player should never have to think about the ground at all.
1: But now it's back to James Kumarasamy and NewsHour.
4: A reminder of our top story this hour. Elon Musk has become the world's first trillionaire after the share price of his SpaceX company soared on its stock market debut in New York. Our New York business correspondent Michelle Fleury has been tracking the first day's trading.
5: Right from the moment we saw that first official share trade take place for the public, it kind of jumped around 30-odd percent, 20-odd percent to $150 a share. So it's been kind of hovering around that level ever since, but so far all signs are positive for Elon Musk.
4: Other headlines, Pakistan's Prime Minister says the final text has been agreed for a deal between the United States and Iran and next steps are being finalised. And King Charles has praised David Hockney as a giant of art and painting following his death at the age of 88. You're listening to the BBC World Service. This is NewsHour, coming to you live from London with James Kumarasamy. Just an update on the football we were bringing you earlier. Co-hosts Canada have equalised in their match against Bosnia, 1-1. It's into the final minutes of that game. Yesterday, though, one of the other co-hosts, Mexico, beat South Africa in their opening match. Now, you may have heard Mexico has become the first country to host football's biggest tournament for a third time, but not that football first came to that country thanks to miners from a corner of the British Isles, Cornwall, in the southwest of England. I've been hearing more from Sharon Schwartz. She's a historian from Cornwall who studied the long history of Cornish mine workers in Mexico.
6: It began in 1824 when a group of eight Cornishmen arrived in Real del Monte as employees of the London capitalised Real del Monte Mining Company. Mexico had just gone through the Wars of Independence from Spain and its mining industry lay in ruins. Silver had been Mexico's main source of income, so the newly independent Mexico wanted to recover the fortunes of its mining industry, and it looked to Britain, which was of course then going through the Industrial Revolution, the workshop of the world, to provide not only the industrial know-how, but also the capital to finance the renaissance of its mining sector.
4: Tell me about how we know that it was the Cornish who introduced football to Mexico.
6: The first references come in the very late 1880s. In 1889, there was a football game played in Pachuca between miners from La Joya mine in Real del Monte and the Rosario mine in Pachuca. Now, we only know about this football game because it descended into a brawl and 14 men were actually hauled before the court in Pachuca for a public affray.
4: So, not just red cards, but actually in court.
6: It resorted to physicality when a penalty was awarded to Pachuca, to the Pachuca team, the Rosario miners team, and the Real del Monte players took exception to that.
4: So were there Cornish players involved?
6: Yes. Is one of the men involved was called Bennett's, and that's a Cornish name. We know that the football was being played in Pachuca as a team before 1892, so the little games that had been played amongst miners from various mines had translated into a football team. You know, the rivalries very much echo those at home in Cornwall between Camborne and Redruth, for example. So it just greatly amused me to see this kind of thing going on over in Mexico. When you think that in the mid-1860s, one quarter of all of the British subjects residing in the state of Mexico were resident in what we call Mexico's Little Cornwall. The Cornish community that's still there is very keen, you know, to make that story, that narrative come about. And of course, football is an ideal opportunity to tell that story, the story of the Cornish in Mexico. And it's not just the men. The Cornish women were really keen on following the sports team. They donned the sports colours, which were dark blue and light blue, the colours of Oxford and Cambridge, and they attended the matches and cheered on their local team.
4: That was historian Sharon Schwartz on the miners from Cornwall in southwest England who brought their skills and their love of football to Mexico, one of the co-hosts of the World Cup. Canada, one of the other co-hosts, still 1-1. It's into injury time. They are looking for their first ever win in a World Cup. Substitute Kyle Larin got the equaliser. Can they get one more? Can Bosnia get one more? 1-1 at the moment. We'll bring you the result if and when we get it. Let's return now, though, to our top story. Elon Musk becoming the world's first trillionaire after the share price of his SpaceX company soared on its stock market debut in New York. Now, most of us might think we know of Elon Musk. After all, he's a very prominent public figure, but fewer can lay a claim to actually know him. Adeo Resi does, though. He describes himself as Elon Musk's best friend, a venture capitalist himself. He met Mr. Musk at the University of Pennsylvania more than 30 years ago. He's been speaking to my colleague, Amol Rajan.
7: He's not had a normal life by any stretch of the imagination. So, for example, in college, one day I went into his room and it literally looked like he had been up for days. So I asked, hey, what's going on? He's like, it's broken. And I asked, what's broken? And he had been playing a video game for roughly 3 days. And he was not able to win it because at the very end of the game, there was some sort of glitch. And he kept repeating it, trying to win. He's very determined. He's very focused on being number one, winning. His will is like nothing I've ever seen. And his mind is like nothing I've ever seen. So you really have a one-of-one person in the world today, like the modern Michelangelo.
8: When you say his mind is unlike anything you've ever seen, what do you mean?
7: He doesn't take notes. He plans all these complex physics and engineering feats in his head. He doesn't use software. So he just has a very unusual mind.
8: If you fast forward a decade or so from that first meeting at the University of Pennsylvania, it's a dark and starry night, I think, on the Long Island Highway. The two of you are sat in a car together. What did he say?
7: We were just deciding what to do after he had taken PayPal public and I had also exited my second billion-dollar company. So we were just batting things around. I think I joked space, but clearly he and I had some interest in space. So we ended up spending the rest of the car ride debating if space was actually a viable business to pursue or not. Very early on in the conversation, we realized that Mars was the destination. So by the time we got to New York City, we had decided we would set out, fly around the world. We launched a company called Life to Mars. We bought two ICBMs, or we're in the process of buying two decommissioned Russian ICBMs to act as our launch vehicles.
8: That's intercontinental ballistic missiles.
7: Yes, they do bring large amounts of payload to space. And initially, the Russians were charging us $7 million per ICBM, which we could afford and send something to Mars. But through the negotiation process, they tripled the price, and we just couldn't afford it. So the Life to Mars mission was in question, and that's when Elon said, I'm going to start a rocket company and the genesis of SpaceX.
8: You tried to make an intervention, didn't you?
7: I led the intervention, but I assure you that there was a large number of people trying to do the intervention, and I just ended up being the lightning rod to which they all came because we are best friends. So they all came and said, hey, Adeo, you got to talk to Elon. I'm like, okay. And so we put together with many of the top scientists and thinkers in space in Los Angeles in the Georgian Hotel and basically told him that launching a rocket company was a terrible idea. It was sort of like an Alcoholic Anonymous type intervention where he sat in a chair and everyone was in a circle sharing their horror stories of building rockets. He left that meeting and looked me in the eye and said, I'm going to do it anyway. And I knew at that moment that he was going to do it.
4: And that was venture capitalist Adeo Resi, who was Elon Musk's college roommate. He was speaking to the BBC's Amol Rajan. And in the last few seconds, that Canada-Bosnia game has wrapped up. 1-1. The Bosnian who moved to Canada, we spoke to early in the programme, should be happy with that 1-1 draw. And that wraps up this programme as well. From me, James Kamarasamy, and the entire NewsHour team, thanks very much for listening.
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17: The Islamabad Memorandum of Understanding has never been closer. Pending its finalization, the media should refrain from entering speculation.
16: 伊斯兰堡谅解备忘录距离达成最终协议从未如此接近。在最终敲定协议之前，希望媒体避免对协议内容进行猜测。按照我们负责任且透明的原则，所有细节将在适当时候向公众公布。阿拉格奇发表上述言论前一天，美国总统特朗普表示，由于协议已经达成，他决定取消针对伊朗的进一步军事打击行动。不过特朗普随后又指责德黑兰方面歪曲拟议协议内容，并称部分伊朗官员向外界透露的说法与各方书面达成的协议条款完全不符。随着美国与伊朗接近达成停火协议，以色列民众对局势发展抱持谨慎乐观态度。 美国总统特朗普表示，相关协议最快可能于本周末签署。与此同时，伊朗官员称，拟议中的谅解备忘录关键内容已经基本敲定。该协议旨在结束持续数月的冲突，并缓解中东地区的紧张局势。不过，参与谈判的各方尚未正式宣布最终协议达成。在特拉维夫，当地居民尼扬斯基表示，希望任何协议都能够为受冲突影响最严重的社区带来持久的和平。
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19: 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I'm just taking each day as it is. 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